Sweetheart, I've been wanting to tell you how much I love you.

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2: 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America's borrowing costs have gone up to the highest level in more than two decades. We explain why we'll all suffer. And is Japan falling out of love with its national drink?
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3: Coming up is Outlook from the BBC World Service with me, Tommy Dixon. When his musical hero rolled into town, disco and funk fan Steve Monite knew exactly what he wanted to do with his life.
4: 1970, James Brown came to Nigeria. My daddy went to the show and he told everybody in the house, "Don't you step out." Before he got there, I was there. I watched the show live. So that was the beginning of my interest in show business.
3: Years later, Steve would create his experimental electronic funk album, Only You. But the response to the music was definitely silent.
4: I was just upset. And I said, that's it. And I left for England.
3: Steve would bury his musical past and move on. But 30 years later, he'd be rediscovered by a new generation of artists and fans and be crowned the King of Boogie. That's up after the news.
5: BBC News with Moira Alderson. The governor of Tennessee has ordered a temporary halt to executions after a female convict survived two lethal injection attempts. Bill Lee said he'd also ordered a full investigation into what happened. Shaima Khalil reports.
6: Krista Pike's lawyers say she lost consciousness but was still alive and snoring loudly after two doses of pentobarbital were administered. The 50-year-old was taken by ambulance to hospital. One of her lawyers told the BBC she was receiving life-saving treatment. Prison officials say they followed every step of the state's protocol. Pike's lawyers had filed an emergency motion to stop the procedure and secure medical care, accusing the state of failing to carry out a lawful execution. She was sentenced to death in 1996 for murdering 19-year-old Colleen Slemmer the previous year when Pike was 18.
5: The UAE has started an investigation into the apparent attempt by a co-pilot to crash a flight from Dubai to Israel. The co-pilot, who hasn't been named, remains under investigation in Saudi Arabia, where the plane made an emergency landing. Speaking to the BBC, the Israeli president, Isaac Herzog, gave details of what was known so far.
7: So it's the co-pilot. He works 8 months in the company. He takes out a knife or an axe, starts screaming, and probably screaming in Arabic, stabbing the pilot because he wants to bring down the plane. Could be on an Israeli city or anywhere else. They were between Saudi and Jordan on their way to Israel. There could have been a huge, terrible 9/11-like flight disaster.
5: US government borrowing costs have climbed to their highest levels in more than two decades as a sell-off in government bonds spreads across global markets. Bisi Adebayo has this report.
8: In the US, 10-year government borrowing costs have risen about 5.3%, their highest in more than 20 years. In the UK, 30-year borrowing costs have hit 6%, their highest since 1998, while in Japan, they're also close to a 30-year high. One reason is concern about inflation fueled by higher energy prices and expectations that interest rates could stay higher for longer. Higher borrowing costs mean governments have to spend more paying interest on their debts, leaving less for everything else. And consumers can feel it too, because those higher costs can feed through mortgages and other loans.
5: Two Russian drones have hit a major bridge in the Ukrainian capital Kyiv. The city's mayor, Vitaly Klitschko, said transport across the southern bridge, which connects two sides of Kyiv across the Dnipro River, had been suspended. Earlier, Russian drones struck Ukrainian energy infrastructure, cutting power in several regions. President Zelensky said a school in the capital had also been hit, but no casualties reported. In Russia's Belgorod region, one man died after a Ukrainian drone exploded. BBC News. A mass funeral has been held in Gaza for 100 Palestinians killed in Israeli strikes in October 2023, in the first weeks of war after the Hamas-led attack on Israel. Their bodies were recovered from beneath the rubble in the centre of Gaza City in an operation that lasted more than 2 weeks. State media in Syria say at least 7 people were killed when gunmen opened fire on a bus in the centre of the country. Hugo Beshega is watching developments from neighbouring Lebanon.
9: Reports say the bus was transporting employees from a company when it was ambushed in the province of Homs last night. According to state media, 4 of the dead had gunshot wounds to the head and chest. The Syrian Observatory for Human Rights said the dead were from the Alawite community, which has been targeted since the fall of the Assad regime 2 years ago. The violence underscores the challenges facing President Ahmed al-Shara as he works to consolidate his power. Hours earlier, state media reported an explosion at a gas pipeline near Damascus, 2 days after a blast hit another pipeline in the east, which the government blamed on sabotage.
5: Hugo Beshega reporting. Residents of the Ethiopian capital, Addis Ababa, have reported hearing overnight explosions in several locations, including army headquarters. It coincides with renewed fighting hundreds of kilometres to the north between federal government forces and an alliance led by regional forces from Tigray. A source linked to the opposition fighters claimed credit for what they said were drone strikes in Addis Ababa. This has not been independently confirmed. And South Korea has protested to the US after President Trump said Seoul would be investing in a liquefied gas pipeline in Alaska. The industry minister said the announcement went far beyond what was agreed. South Korea's president said the $50 billion LNG scheme would proceed only if it was shown to be commercially viable and complied with Korean law. BBC News.
3: Hello and a very warm welcome. I'm Tommy Dixon and you're listening to Outlook from the BBC World Service. All this week, I've been travelling around Nigeria and speaking to people who've lived the most remarkable lives. While our time here ends today in the city of Lagos, there's still lots to celebrate, as it's 66 years since Nigeria became independent. So we're marking the occasion with a special story of rediscovery that's bound to get your feet moving. On a street in Etegbin, a neighbourhood in Lagos's mainland, there's a large grey roofed house that stands much taller than the rest. It's owned by artist and musician Steve Monite, who invited us into his home and studio.
4: This is where all the magic happens. These are the piano we use. This is DX7, where we get all the disco sounds from.
3: Okay.
4: We have our little morgue, where we get all the bass line from.
3: That's to get the feet dancing, right?
4: That's right.
3: Creating songs bursting with bass lines that cause dance floor pandemonium is something Steve has become famous for. So I know, Steve, they call you the King of Boogie. Yeah. Where did that name come from?
4: Well, it came from one of the BBC writers who said, "This is the holy grail of music," by Steve Monite, now the King of Boogie. So ever since, everybody has been calling me the King of Boogie. It's fantastic. People die by their names, so no worries.

0: It's a type of recognition not many people get to experience in their lifetime. And for Steve, it's something that's been a long time coming. When his experimental electronic funk album Only You was released in 1984, nobody raised an eyebrow. And for over three decades, heartbroken Steve and his work were seemingly forgotten. And that was the case, until a new generation of pop icons like Frank Ocean, Kay Trinada, and many more brought Steve's music back into the limelight and restored the king to his throne. Steve was born in Benin, shortly after Nigeria's independence in 1960.
1: Lagos Racecourse is the scene, and it's the afternoon of Nigeria's great day, with thousands awaiting the climax and resolved to relish every minute leading up to it.
0: In the following years, Nigeria changed rapidly. In particular, during the 70s, as the nation experienced a boom in the oil industry. The lucrative commodity brought in not just money into the country, but Western culture and music too, much to the joy of music fan Steve.
2: When I was in Benin, there was excess money to flow around, and everybody went to acquire stereo sets and all that. And in the course of doing that, one of my neighbors in Benin, in the house, he had stacks of records, and they were all Western. Mm-hmm. So when he goes to work, he gives me the key to his room, and I go in there and I start playing all the records, one after the other.
3: Do you remember some of their early records that inspired you?
2: Yeah. It's so good loving somebody if somebody loves you back. TP, Teddy Pendergrass. That was a beautiful, lovely music.
4: It's so good loving somebody that somebody loves you back.
2: People like Isaac Hayes was Son of Shaft.
5: Who is the man that would risk his neck for his brother, man?
2: Shaft was a number one song all over the world. He was one of my early musicians that I do admire.
5: Who's the cat that won't come out when message you're all about?
2: Right on. James Brown, not to be mentioned, but a few. James Brown was the boss. He was always gliding on the stage. I wonder where he got his energy from.
6: In a cold sweat.
2: Bow. 1970, James Brown came to Nigeria. So he came with a private jet, and we were wondering what the heck is coming in now.
6: About your own.
3: Where was the performance?
2: Ibadan, and this was at Liberty Stadium. And I was a kid. I've always been listening to James Brown on my father's radio system, Radiogram, they call it then.
3: And James Brown is a very famous American funk artist. Like
2: community. He was the biggest, you know. My daddy went to the show, and he told everybody in the house, don't you step out. Stay in the house. I'm going to James Brown. I say, hey, James Brown. And I play his music all the time. And he say, we should not go. Okay, now. He left. And before he got there, I was there. So I watched the show live.
3: What was it like watching James Brown live? Because you were listening to his records in your house.
2: I was mad. You know, somebody took me in, paid for my ticket. Mm-hmm. You know, because I was right there by the gate. I was telling the guy, I want to go in there. And he said, okay, come on, boy. Pay for me. And he took me in.
7: I want to say thanks to each and everyone for coming out to see and hear the James Brown show. James Brown, that's me.
2: But I got home before my dad came home. So that was the beginning of my interest in show business.
3: Really?
2: Yeah.
3: What was it about show business?

0: straight away, from a very, very early age, people knew that you had a talent for entertainment.
1: My schoolmates, because if they could pay or buy provisions to get me to sing, that shows there is something lacking. And when I sing the song, everybody will be so happy and, you know.
0: What sort of songs would you sing?
1: I was singing Ebenezer Obey, Papa Rufus Thomas, James Brown, and Victor Wifo. Victor Wifo is late now, you know, he was a dull legend. He went to my school as well, Western Boys. I can remember he brought a very smart sports car to my school. He donated a cup, a trophy, that we should compete to win that trophy. But what was in my eye was the sports car he brought. That was when I said, I'm going to play music. I love this car. Okay. I will buy this car.
0: so you saw that music could allow you to live a certain type of lifestyle, exactly. And you wanted that for yourself.
1: Exactly. If you could live better, I should live much better. When I left school, I went to Lagos. I was working with my uncle and my relatives as you know, these haulage companies where you provide trucks for containers to remove goods from the port.
0: Yeah.
1: Yeah, we did that for some years. And I went back to the studio for the first time. I went to make inquiry. Why am I going to do this to get this or that? Yeah. I said, oh, you have to bring a demonstration tape.
0: So then how does that lead you then to pivot into music?
1: Yeah, because I just remember that I have a talent and I need to pursue my career. And I just told them, I'll see you guys later. I just walk.
0: Was there something that triggered you to remember that?
1: Yeah, what triggered everything was loads of unemployment everywhere. Business was rough. I knew exactly what I want to do. I told my mom and my dad, this is what I want to do. I need to travel. And they bought me a ticket and I left for England.
0: What was it like getting off that plane and being in a completely different environment to what you'd experienced in Nigeria?
1: It was exciting because my uncle was living in England. My senior brother is in England as well. Accommodation wasn't a problem. All I was there for was to do my recording and find my way out. I got there, I booked a studio. The first guy that I work with, his name is Asafa Oye. He's from Ghana. He's a lawyer now in England. And I haven't seen him since then, but I'm trying to see if I will track him one day to let him know the dreams came true. Mm-hmm. You understand? And he will be so happy because he was my first master teaching me how to write songs.
0: Do you remember any of the early songs that you were making?
1: Yeah. There was one song I wrote for a girl I was in love with. You know, teenage love?
0: Mm-hmm.
1: Yeah, it's so exciting. She blew me away. I met her in England. She was always coming to see me when I came back to Nigeria. And I go to England to see her as well. The relationship was blossoming, fantastic. And the next time I came back to Africa, hoping to go back and get hooked.
0: To date her?
1: We were going to get married then. But as time goes on, we drifted apart.
0: Do you remember any of the lyrics of that song?
1: Yeah, that is I Had a Dream.
0: Oh, I Had a Dream is about her?
1: Yeah. And I said, I had a dream only last night and I know that you coming home, oh baby.

0: when we recorded, I was always thinking of funk music. Funk music that I grew up with. The OJs, the Kool and the Gang, the Casey and the Sunshine, Michael Jackson, Marvin Gaye, Teddy Pendergrass. Those guys were our role models. And I want to sing songs that reflects their kind of songs. You know, these are people, when they hold the microphone, they can talk the milk off your coffee. You know what I mean?
1: They draw out like something special, that X factor.
0: Exactly.
1: These songs that you were recording in the studio in Notting Hill, these songs were going to be on the album that you released out to the world, your first bit of work.
0: Exactly.
2: Your first project.
0: Exactly. So when the recording was done in England, I paid everybody off and I flew back to Nigeria. Since I couldn't get a record deal in England, they were telling, oh, sorry, on this occasion, we cannot use your music. A lot of them. And they turned down my music.
1: At that time, you had a demo tape, essentially. Yeah. And you were trying to shop it around, but yeah, nobody was interested.
0: Nobody was.
1: Years you were working on this demo tape.
0: Yeah. So when I flew back, I went to EMI. I had a feeling that EMI would take it. But I wasn't very sure anymore. My confidence had been damaged. So I went to EMI Records. I saw Tony Okoroji. He was an in-house producer for EMI Records. He listened to our stuff and he said, okay, yeah, I will sign you on, Steve. I like your music. Whew, I was over the moon. So I was wondering, I said, my dream is coming home, coming to life at last. That was it. I signed on and we started recording. Me and Nkono Telex.
2: Okay.
0: Yeah.
1: And Nkono Telex is a Cameroonian-born producer, but he spent a lot of time in Lagos, very pioneering keyboard player and producer.
0: Exactly.
1: What was it like being in the studio together and, you know, trying to make music for what would be your very first project?
0: Exactly. I gave it a full time. I was so excited.
1: You know, during the time that you were in Nigeria, what sounds, what genres were popular at the time?
0: In them days, calypso was very popular. Reggae was popular. And high life and Afrobeat. Those were the norms. That was what people were enjoying and dancing to. But when people like Michael Jackson comes in with a smash hit disco sound, they switch there, get what they want, switch back to the old stuff.
1: But there weren't many artists who were making genres like disco, like dance, like funk.
0: No, there weren't many. It's only me and Dizzy K. Falola.
1: So in a sense, during that time, you were doing something that was completely out the norm.
0: Different. They've never heard of this from any Nigerian artist before.
1: Did you think it was a risk, you know?
0: I knew it was a risk.
2: You knew it was a risk?
0: Yes, but because of my...
2: electronic funk.
0: Exactly. Because of the influence of England. That's why I came up with that. If he gets to Europe, he's going to make his way. Because the people that influenced me were people like George Michael, Michael Jackson, Teddy Pendergrass, a lot of disco music. I grew up with disco, which I draw a lot of strength from.
1: Even though he knew it was a risk, Steve wanted to create songs like his musical heroes. So he and Nkono Telex went to work in their studio. They'd eventually create the album Only You, which featured Steve's demo tape material as well as some new tracks. Can you tell me about the album's title track, Only You? What was the inspiration behind that song?
0: The inspiration behind that song, it was just one boring day, and the moon lightened my spirit. I was just sitting by my window and the moon was shining brightly, beautiful. And my mind just struck a chord. Sitting by my window, watching the moonlight, I got my pen, I started writing. It didn't take me much time. When I finished writing that song, I didn't believe what I was writing. I was happy with it, but I was so shy that I don't think I'm going to release this. It was very sexy. It was very, very sexy. So I was trying to make it sensual so that it wouldn't be too obvious.
3: Yeah.
0: You know, so I started changing the lyrics slowly. And
3: Where did the inspiration for the sensual side of that track come from?
0: That is obviously one of the girls you like, you know, and I don't want to put it on anyone.
3: No, I mean musically, where did the inspiration come from? Was there any tracks at the time that inspired that
0: Marvin
3: song?
0: Marvin Gaye. Marvin Gaye's Sexual Healing gave room for that. When I listened to Sexual Healing, we were cruising in Benin City when we were playing Marvin Gaye. And that Sexual Healing, you know, he went on exile for a while. He was not playing music for some years. Then he came back and released Sexual Healing. It was the big hit. I listened to that song. That song was fantastic. And I said, I would like to do something close to this. That was the beginning of the thought. But I never knew it was going to happen by my window. Sitting by my window, watching the moonlight in my home. So it was when I finished writing the song that I realized that Marvin Gaye influenced this song.

0: when Nkono listened to it, he was mad. You can hear the bass line. Nobody in the world has that bass line. That bass line was fantastic. So Nkono virtually played everything. I was doing the singing. And the job was done properly. But Nkono had a problem. He wanted EMI to give him his accolade as a producer. And on that occasion, they tried not to. I don't know why. It was like politics. So I spoke to my producer. Well, you know, you can imagine you telling your boss, this is what you should do.
1: He wasn't keen on
0: that
1: idea.
0: He wasn't keen on that idea. And Nkono virtually cried to me. And me, just trying to step on the ladder, put all my career online, and fought for his dreams to come true. Due to that, I was punished. That's what I believe. I was totally, recklessly abandoned.
2: Although Steve felt he wasn't properly supported, at this time, record labels in Nigeria were more focused on distributing music from profitable foreign artists instead of developing local talent.
0: My producer, he knew it was a hit, but he did not do anything about promotions. I was naive. I was a young man. I had to do all the leg runs, do all the interviews all over the Federation. You know, obviously it's my stuff, so I should be able to give it publicity. But those who you thought were going to help and educate you on how to do these runs, they were not there for you.
1: So how were you promoting the album when it released?
0: I went to radio stations, I went to NTA Lagos, I went to Benin radio station, you know, state to state. And by the end of the day, nothing happened.
1: So the reception effectively was nothing. There was no reception to your album.
0: I was just upset. And I said, that's it. And I left.
1: That
0: was it for music for me. And I left for England.
2: Steve was distraught and went to England again. This time round, he wasn't attempting to realise his dreams, but to bury them instead. But over 30 years later, things take a dramatic turn. Join us in part two when the world's biggest stars rediscover the king of boogie. Stick around.

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1: Amongst the rice paddies and coconut groves of Lombok, Indonesia, lies a boarding school where one lesson is taught above all others. 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
8: I never knew I had a lot of tears in my eyes. 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
9: BBC News with Moira Alderson. The governor of the US state of Tennessee has ordered a temporary halt to executions after a female convict survived two lethal injection attempts. Krista Pike was facing execution for a murder she committed in 1995. The UAE has started an investigation into the apparent attempt by a co-pilot to crash a flight from Dubai to Israel. The co-pilot, who hasn't been named, remains under investigation in Saudi Arabia, where the plane made an emergency landing. A sell-off in global bond markets is intensifying, putting pressure on government finances. Borrowing costs in the United States, France and Britain have hit multi-decade highs, with traders betting on central banks raising interest rates. Russian drone attacks have hit a school, a major bridge and a nuclear research facility in the Ukrainian capital, Kyiv. Children and teachers at the school were safe in the air raid shelter. A school entrance hall in the French city of Nantes has been destroyed by fire amid nationwide student protests about big class sizes, teacher shortages and heavy workloads. Residents of the Ethiopian capital, Addis Ababa, have reported hearing overnight explosions in several locations, including army headquarters. It coincides with renewed fighting hundreds of kilometres to the north between federal government forces and an alliance led by regional forces from Tigray. A mass funeral has been held in Gaza for 100 Palestinians killed in Israeli strikes in October 2023 in the first weeks of war after the Hamas-led attack on Israel. And the K-pop singer Song Min-ho has been handed a suspended one-year prison sentence after a South Korean court convicted him of violating the country's military service law. He was found to have recorded more than 100 unauthorised absences at a community centre where he'd worked as a social worker. BBC News.
7: Welcome back. This is part two of Outlook with me, Tommy Dixon. We're in Lagos, Nigeria, and spending time with King of the Dance Floor, Steve Monite. A lover of disco and funk, Steve dreamed of living life like his music heroes, James Brown and Teddy Prendergast. After an unsuccessful attempt at getting a record deal in London, Steve found luck with EMI Records in Nigeria. And in 1984, he released his debut album, Only You. Inspired by electronic sounds he'd heard whilst in London and his beloved disco records, Only You was bold and experimental for its time. Although it was a risk, Steve was hopeful the music would find its audience. Unfortunately, things didn't pan out that way. So, 1984, your album Only You comes out, and it doesn't perform the way that you would have hoped.
10: That's right.
7: And you decided, you know, you're done with music. This part of your life is over. You wanted to close that chapter.
10: That's right.
7: And you decided to go to London for a second time.
10: Yeah.
7: What were you going to do?
10: That was 1987. Yeah. Looking for greener pasture. And I went to England. I still tried to make a do with the album to see if I can get marketers to market the music. But they were not interested in African thing. You understand? So I had to get a job. I need to put food on the table and pay my bills. And I can't continue living with relatives or whatever.
7: What did you do?
10: I was working in a bakery, and I left there. I worked with Technicolor, doing duplicates, video machines. I was there for some few years before we created a security industry.
7: Okay, so you had a security business.
10: We had a my senior brother opened a security industry, and I joined him to do the job. And we had a good time for about 5, 6, 7 years before we lost the business. The fact that we lost the business affected me, affected my brother. He had a heart bypass, you know, because of blood pressure and all that. It's not easy, you know.
7: At that point, you know, you tried to pivot and do something brand new, and you've had another failure. How did that affect you?
10: Seriously. Because when we lost that business, it affected every one of us. We were about 5 or 6 managing the business. And since it didn't work out, my brother, who was the owner of the business, was hospitalized because he lost a lot of money from the business. Me too, who was hanging on and trying to make sure we get something moving. Me too, I was diagnosed with high blood pressure, overweight. Life is very interesting. It can throw you in any direction. So if you don't have a heart, you can't survive. How long do I have to continue doing this? I've had enough. And only you came in and rescued. One day, I went to visit my brother at Reading. We were just chatting.
7: What year was this?
10: This was 2017 to 2018. I went to Reading to see him. He's got about 3 kids at the moment. You know, those kids were growing up. The second son looked at me and said, "Uncle, uncle, uncle, I saw you on the net. You are a big star." I said, "Get out of here. What are you talking about? Do you know what it is to be a big star?" He said, "I'm not joking. I saw your music. It was being played by Frank Ocean."
7: Frank Ocean, the R&B superstar, was playing your music, Steve.
10: Yeah, live on LA Festival.

0: He played Only You. Only You was the only song he played from any other African artist. That was the beginning of the explosion.
1: How did your nephews know about your music and your music history?
0: Because we virtually bear the same name, the same surnames. And they were going through the internet and they saw Steve Moniti. Say, oh, daddy, is that Uncle Steve? They say, yeah, yeah, that's Uncle Steve. Is he a musician? I say, yeah, yeah, he played music one time. He has left it. And, really? He's a star at the moment. So the day I visited the house, Uncle, I didn't know you were a musician. I said, oh, I've forgotten about that. What do you know about music? Come on, get out, go and play. Get yourself some chocolate. And he said, oh, no, no, no. Uncle, I'm serious. And he was just about 8 years old. You know what I did?
2: What did you do?
0: I said, can I see your computer or your laptop? He brought it, bam, bam. As soon as I type in my name, you can't believe, for 3 hours, just going.
1: We're just seeing so many different entries.
0: People were writing
1: links.
0: My name on their legs.
1: People tattooed your name.
0: They made tattoo of Only You.
1: Wow.
0: All over the world, Turkey, India, everywhere they were reproducing my music, learning how to play Only You, learning how to sing Only You. Groups will form their band and be singing Only You. And they had restaurants in Spain written there, Only You. This music was so popular that I, who did it, didn't know how popular I was.
1: How's that possible?
0: I don't know. Maybe because I was just busy looking for other ways to survive. I didn't want to hear anything music anymore. I was fed up because I spent a lot of money to produce Only You, and nothing happened. Yeah. So even my friends were saying, go back to me. I said, I'm not doing it.
1: You felt scarred by the experience.
0: Exactly. And with the way the industry was treating you, like, okay, you want to be tough? Okay, we're going to leave you in the trash can. You understand? So I just walked away. But when I looked at that information on the internet, I was shedding tears. Tears of joy. I never knew I had a lot of tears in my eyes. I said, me? How come my pictures are all over the world and I don't know? I broke down.
3: The fragments of his dreams buried for decades rose to the surface suddenly and left Steve reeling. How could he have been a star all along and not known? Well, it turns out a London label called Soundway Records had discovered his music while creating a compilation album of Nigeria's 80s pop and disco. While Steve had moved on and was keeping a low profile in London, Soundways had been looking for him. And on New Year's Day in 2019, they finally made contact.
0: 4 years ago, I got a phone call from one lady. She happened to be the wife of the guy who Soundway Records asked to look for me for about 5 years. They were so excited. Oh, Steve, we found you at last. Oh my God, this and that. We'd like you to come around.
1: When you were hearing that information, Steve, that people had been trying to track you down, what did you think?
0: I was wondering, what the heck is going on? So the husband spoke to me and he said he went to Nigeria with his wife and they signed a deal with Tony Okoroji as my producer because they have been looking for me.
1: And Tony Okoroji was the producer at EMI.
0: Yes, but he was no more at EMI. EMI has shut down. Over 20 years or 30 years ago, they couldn't find me and they want to make sure they release the music.
3: As we spoke, Steve took me around his office where we found photos honouring that moment.
0: And this is the major celebration of rediscovery of Steve Moniti. That was Paula. That was the time we met.
1: So that's a picture of Steve.
0: That is the picture of we meeting, introducing me to the world as one of their artists.
1: Is that an original?
0: That
1: of,
0: is the original of Only You.
1: So that's the vinyl?
0: That's 3,000 euro.
1: Wow, okay.
0: If you want that.
1: It's a very expensive record now.
0: Very, very expensive. When all hope was lost, victory fell on me. I thank God for my life at the moment. At least I'm able to do what I want on my own now. You know, so I'm back in the music industry. For the next 10 years, I'm going to shake the world. I've told myself one day I will stay in this balcony and they will bring my Grammy here.
1: Yeah?
0: Yes.
1: Along with that sports car as well. You always wanted.
0: Exactly.
1: Brilliant, brilliant.
0: Nice.
3: Steve's album, Only You, was re-released in 2022 and since then has taken on a life of its own and found a new generation of fans. Superstar producers like Kay Trinada and Young Franco have reinterpreted the sounds. Young Felipe, never been concerned about the he say, she say. Look at my bigger, can you see it's my B-day. Every day. And artists like British rapper Parcel Lou have covered the songs. You don't understand, I can teach you all off. Give you anything when I care any baby you are. His records have even featured on screen and in playlists for major sporting events like the World Cup. It's mind-boggling just how far Steve's music has travelled, most especially for Steve himself.
0: When I started listening to the music again, emotionally, I was shocked. It brought tears to my eyes because I have forgotten about music. And the youth of today discovered what we didn't discover in Only You. Only You, I don't know, it's magic. All the songs I wrote then, I don't think I can write them now. Because the brain was hot with literature. I was just mixing it, you know what I mean? But nobody knew what he's doing. That Steve is always singing. What's going on? Now they know. All of a sudden, I got a show to do at Camden Town. It was the Jazz Cafe.
1: The Jazz Cafe was your first performance in how many years?
0: Maybe 40 years.
1: That must be nerve-wracking.
0: It was. It was. Because it was my first time. But I wasn't scared because I'm experienced. So it's like waking up my old lines. And I had to practice my songs again.
1: You practice your moves too.
0: You know, and my moves as well, you know. So it was very interesting. And we rehearsed for about 3 days. And bang, we were on stage. And it was fantastic. The best show ever.
1: That was the best show for you?
0: Ever. I did only those 3 songs. And they were very impressed. Only You, Tears Fall Apart, Welcome My Love. They were interactive. I engaged the crowd. And especially when I start saying, take it, take it, take it, take it, take it, take it, bang. They were crazy. Girls were, oh yeah, fantastic. I loved it. I said, I didn't know I could woo the audience like this. They wanted more, and you know, but final curtain call.
1: but they had a good boogie that night.
0: They had a good time, yes, yes. My son was behind one of the audience, and the guy was saying, I'm going to see Steve today. I haven't seen him since he released this music. So it was very exciting, and when they told me that, my ego was high. I said, oh, that's interesting. I was very pleased. The next show we're going to do is going to be big, you know? And by God's grace, with more records we are dropping, things will change.
1: Thank you so much, Steve.
0: It's been a pleasure. I had a dream.
3: My thanks to Nigeria's King of Boogie, Steve Monite, speaking to me at his home in Lagos, Nigeria. And thank you for sticking around for our adventures in Lagos and Abuja. Do let me know if you enjoy listening to my conversations with our lovely guests. You can do this by emailing us at outlook@bbc.com, or you can send us a text or voice note on WhatsApp. The number is +44 330 678 2707. And if you want to listen back to our interviews with Steve or any of our other guests, you can find them on the box set Lagos Up Close on the Outlook website. I'm Tommy Dixon, and today's producer was Julian Siddle. We're back again tomorrow with an edition of the Outlook mixtape that's all about glass. Here's a snippet from one of our stories.
4: Déjà, c'est des moments que je pourrais jamais oublier. Jamais, jamais dans ma vie.
5: This is something I will never, never forget. I cannot forget those images. First, I stopped at my workshop on the outskirts of Beirut, and I saw that all my sculptures, everything was destroyed. But I thought, okay, these are just material things. Try to forget about it. Then I went to join my daughter in the center of town. She was trying to help her in-laws, whose apartment had been destroyed. And as I was driving into Beirut, the roads were covered with glass shards. And I remember that sound of driving over the broken glass, the crackling. I will never forget that. Just talking about it really hurts quite badly. It was really horrible. And you know, you get to the apartment and glass is all over the floor. Glass with blood. And you just can't think straight. I was just so upset. It was overwhelming. And you know, the strange thing is that even as I was driving into Beirut, I was already getting calls from clients telling me, oh, Maya, you know, can you come and check the damage? And we need to talk about rebuilding. But for almost 5 days, I just couldn't think about work. I was just completely overwhelmed with the horror of what I was seeing around me.
3: That's all for today from me and the team. We'll see you soon.
6: BBC World Service, and now history told by the people who were there. It's Witness History with me, Helen Ledwick. We're going back to 1947 for what's been described as one of the greatest archaeological finds of the 20th century.
7: This is the story of hidden treasure and of a fabulous library of sacred books, hidden and lost for 2,000 years. This is the story of the Dead Sea Scrolls.
6: And that was the rather dramatic opening to a BBC television programme from 1959. As for the find itself, well, that was quite dramatic too.
8: We had to piece together the story of the original discovery of these manuscripts from a variety of sources. Our greatest difficulty was to get in touch with the most important person in the picture, the goatherd who first entered the cave.
6: British archaeologist Gerald Lancaster Harding in a BBC radio recording from August 1949. He's the director of the Department of Antiquities of Jordan and central to the early investigation of the Dead Sea Scrolls. The first were found just 2 years earlier in what's now the occupied West Bank. They'll turn out to be ancient Jewish manuscripts, including some of the earliest known biblical texts. And yes, Harding managed to track down the goat's herd who stumbled across them.
8: In the late summer or early autumn of 1947, he was grazing his herd of goats in the foothills on the north shores of the Dead Sea. One of the goats strayed in search of better pastures, and the goat herd, searching for it up a steep, rocky hillside, chanced upon a small circular opening in the rock face. With pardonable curiosity, he looked in, cautiously, but could make out only a large, dark cavern. So he picked up a stone and threw it in and heard something crack and break.
6: Harding goes on to explain that the goat's herd gets nervous, so he leaves, but he comes back later with a friend.
8: Made brave each by the presence of the other, they wriggled their way through the small aperture into the cavern, and in the dim light could distinguish some large jars standing on the floor, one of them broken by the recently thrown stone. Fragments of others were lying all around, but they quickly proceeded to examine the contents of the intact jars, Instead, however, of the expected golden treasure, they drew forth a number of leather scrolls covered in, to them, an unknown writing. Had they but known it, a treasure far greater than any gold could be.
6: Harding says the two men leave the cave with a total of 8 scrolls and take them to local antique dealers. 4 end up at the Hebrew University of Jerusalem, and 4 are taken to a local monastery before finding their way to the United States. It's not until the following year that news of the scrolls starts to spread, and it's only then that Harding reads about it for the first time in an academic journal.
8: This account, though very brief, revealed at once the immense importance of this chance find, identifying some of the scrolls as books of the Old Testament in their original Hebrew, and suggesting a date of the 2nd century BC for them.
6: It's Harding's job to investigate, to work out whether the discovery he's reading about is genuine. So in February 1949, just months before he recorded this, and with very little to go on, his team goes in search of the cave.
8: The party was successful in finding the spot within 3 days, a remarkable achievement. I made a preliminary examination of the site, and it was clear that no further scrolls could be expected. But it was also obvious that the archaeological data resulting from excavation could alone give the final word as to the date and authenticity of the find.
6: The excavation is organized for the following month, and Harding describes how the cave lies halfway up a steep, barren valley, hidden behind a large rock. Inside, it's a mess, fragments of parchment and linen used to wrap and pack the scrolls, as well as stones, dust and potsherds or broken pottery. It's a slow, careful process.
8: The work called for a delicate touch and very keen eyesight, and we were fortunate in having 2 excellent Arab workers, one of whom has been in archaeological work for the past 20 years. The entire excavation was done with penknives and fingers, as any larger instruments would have damaged the small fragments of inscribed parchment which were mixed up with the sherds, linen and debris. 3 weeks of this arduous work, which we carried out lying flat on our stomachs by the hot light of a paraffin pressure lamp, and with clouds of fine dust filling ears, eyes, and nostrils, resulted in the recovery of hundreds of fragments of parchment. In fact, it can be safely said that no fragment larger than the end of a pencil was missed.
6: Then comes the painstaking job of piecing it all together and slowly revealing a history that's been hidden for 2,000 years. The team begins with the fragments of pottery. Harding thinks they're from a group of around 40 identical jars.
8: There is no doubt whatever that the group is late Hellenistic in period, most probably of the late 2nd or at latest the early 1st century BC. The cache was clearly made all at one time, most probably as a safe hiding place in times of trouble, which were not lacking in the first 2 centuries BC.
6: As for the many fragments of parchment they've found, Harding works alongside French priest and archaeologist Père Roland Deveau to examine them, and they believe that some are even older than they first thought.
8: All the complete scrolls and 99% of the fragments are written in square Hebrew characters on leather, but we found very few small pieces of papyrus and a few fragments of leather inscribed in the earlier Phoenician type of script, probably dating to the 4th century BC. These early fragments have been identified by Père Deveau as of the Book of Leviticus and are the very earliest of all manuscripts of books of the Old Testament.
6: Dates and interpretations would be revised over the years, but even in 1949, the importance of the find was clear. It was a rare window into ancient Judaism and the religious world from which Christianity emerged, still studied and debated decades later. But for now, there's something else that's bothering Harding.
8: It is clear that as there are 40 jars, and each jar could hold 5 or 6 scrolls, the original deposit must have been some 200 or more of these documents, and the question arises, what has become of them all? Working carefully over all the remains, both pottery and scroll fragments, it soon became obvious that there had been an earlier disturbance of the cave.
6: Harding's theory? Alongside the broken pots and fragments of scrolls, his team found 2 Roman lamp spouts and a Roman cooking pot. If there were any other manuscripts, they're long gone.
8: The goatherd's definite statement that there were only 5 intact jars and 3 of them empty seems to preclude the possibility of there being any more scrolls to come to light. It is unfortunate that the original discovery was made by people who had no idea of the importance of their find, nor the necessary skill to handle it safely. It is also unfortunate that, owing to a variety of circumstances, no competent persons were able to examine and excavate the cave until early this year. But such is so often the way with really important discoveries.
6: What Harding couldn't have known when he recorded this was that it was only the beginning. In the years that followed, many more scrolls were discovered in nearby caves and the surrounding area, around 1,000 in total, including biblical texts, but also legal documents and community rule books. More than 70 years on, experts are still working to understand them. Gerald Lancaster Harding served as director of the Department of Antiquities of Jordan until 1956, continuing his work on the Dead Sea Scrolls. He died in London in 1979. Witness History was produced by me, Helen Ledwick.
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12: 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Opening hours Monday to Thursday from 8 a.m. to 6 p.m. Friday from 8 a.m. to 5 p.m. and Sunday from 9 a.m. to 1 p.m. Closed on Saturdays. 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
7: And just reminding you, of course, you are in tune to Central Stacia's broadcasting. Good morning, good morning, good morning to you. I'm DJ Betty here with you. I'm keeping your company on this beautiful Thursday. The first Thursday and the first day in the month of October. Welcome, October. All right. So good morning. Good morning to you. Seba, how are you doing today? Let me remind you that you are invited to the Senior Citizens Annual Thanksgiving Service. The service will take place at the Seventh-day Adventist Church. That's today, Thursday, October 1st, from at 6:30 p.m. Your presence will be highly appreciated. So let us come together and give God all the praise. We are also inviting all those who aren't senior citizens as yet to please come out and celebrate with our seniors on their day, the 1st of October, at 6:30 p.m. at the Seventh-day Adventist Church. The St. Eustatius Lions Club, they're having a breakfast sale fundraiser on Saturday, October 31st from 7:30 a.m. to 9 a.m. at the Lions Den. On sale will be saltfish, liver, chicken wing, hot dogs, fried Johnny cake, baked Johnny cake, boiled eggs, ham, cheese, pancakes, green salad, bush tea, orange juice. And it promises to be finger-licking good. So don't miss out on this one, all right? We have a long time and I will be reminding you of this. At this time, we'll pause for two death announcements. Please, for your attention.

Blessed are the dead which die in the Lord from henceforth, that they may rest from their labors, and their works do follow them. Revelation 14:13. It is with profound sadness, yet with gratefulness in our hearts, we announce the passing of our beloved centenarian, brother, uncle, cousin, and friend, Christopher Albertus Duinkerke, born in St. Eustatius, April 4, 1926, and died peacefully at the auxiliary home in St. Eustatius on September 24, 2026. Left to mourn his fond memories are his son, Carl Wilhelm Duinkerke in St. Martin, his brother, George Duinkerke, and his children in St. Eustatius, St. Martin, Curaçao, Aruba, and the Netherlands, his sisters, Brenda and Myrtle Duinkerke, in the USA, his nieces and nephews and their families, which are the children of the late Theodore Duinkerke, James Duinkerke, Alphonse Duinkerke, Gifford Duinkerke, Kathleen Duinkerke, Valeria Duinkerke, Charles Hannah Duinkerke, and Walter Duinkerke, his cousins Clementina and Clara Wilmans and family in St. Eustatius, many other cousins, great nieces and great nephews, great great nieces and great great nephews, in-laws, other relatives, close and special friends on St. Eustatius, St. Martin, Curaçao, Aruba, the Netherlands, and the USA, too numerous to mention. His daughter-in-law, Juana Francisca Astacio Duinkerke, former and current caretakers, Monica Jarvis and Rosalyn, better known as Rosie Gilkes Mills, management, staff, and residents of the Auxiliary Home and Chapel Peace Recreational Centers, his tenants and special friends, Jose and Evelyn Romero, neighbors, Elaine, Caroline Leader, and Angelica Ridan, his church family, members of the Seventh-day Adventist Church and other churches in St. Eustatius. The Thanksgiving service for the life of the late Christopher Albertus Duinkerke will be on Sunday, October 4, 2026, at the Seventh-day Adventist Church in Newton's Pasture. Viewing and tributes will start at 1 p.m. and the Thanksgiving service for his life at 2 p.m. Interment and his final resting place will follow at the Salem Cemetery. The late Christopher Albertus Duinkerke was related to the families Duinkerke, Houston, Blair, Arnold, Blyden, Borky, Penain, Galliford, Marsden, Denbrook, Gibbs, Busby, Godet, Temer, Newton, Cotard, Millard, Rivers, Schmidt, Durant, Leifrock, Rogers, Hooker, Hook, Hemstruck, Bennett, and many more too numerous to mention. If by chance in our grief we have forgotten anyone, please rest assured that this was not intentional. A wake will be held on Saturday, September 3rd at 7 p.m. downstairs of the Seventh-day Adventist Church in Newton's Pasture. Our beloved centenarian was privileged among men. May he rest softly as angels guard his resting place. He will live in our hearts forever.

0: Fenton in Dominica, sisters Sonia in England, Magnita in Atlanta, nieces Gemma, Rutilia, Marta, Velma, Sharnaza, Tracy, Lisette, Brenda, Juliet, Kathy, and Claudia, and other nieces too numerous to mention. Nephews, Allendale, Sherman, Akish, Simeon, Nathaniel, Raphael, Jeffrey, Gabriel, Kervin, Kervan, Gary, Zach, Derek, and Desmond, and other nephews too numerous to mention. Godchildren, Elijah Smith, Nicolia Kutar, Tijania Sinclair, Javaniel Sinclair, special cousins, Ernie, Martina, Rawlson, Dawn, and Heslin, and other cousins too numerous to mention. Caretakers and caregivers, Karen Jean in St. Martin, Melinda Arundel in St. Martin, Nurse Anne, Leontine Woodley, Telia Hook, the Home Care Department, the staff and nurses of Queen Beatrix Medical Center, the staff and nurses of the White and Yellow Cross Foundation in St. Martin. Special thanks. The family extends special thanks to Idelia Smith and Sheminda Gibbs for their care, kindness, and support. Close friends, Lloyd Houston and Ellen Richardson. Friends, Lionel Hook, Hoyd Hook, Violet James, Monica Jarvis, Norma Arnold, Judith Arnold in Curacao, Ingrid Harrigan, Marjorie Cherubim, Irene Harrigan, Victoria Henriquez, Hilda Deming, Wilfred Laro in Atlanta, Georgia, and many other friends and acquaintances. Junita was related to the Hook, Smith, Charles, Ladot, Rodet, and LaRocque families. We are gathering for a funeral mass to honor Junita Laudat and holding her family close in our thoughts. The funeral mass will be held on October 2nd, 2026 at the St. Eustatius Roman Catholic Church. Viewing and tributes will be at 2 p.m. and the funeral mass begins at 3 p.m. followed by interment at the Salem Cemetery. Following the funeral mass and burial, family and friends are invited to gather for happy hour at Junita Laudat's home, beginning at 6:30 p.m. May her soul rest in eternal peace.
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Once again, let me say good morning to you, Stacia, and to the entire Eastern Caribbean. Right now, it's 20 minutes after the hour of 8. And for those of you who just tuned in, let me introduce myself. I'm DJ Betty. Yes, I'm DJ Betty. I'll be keeping your company until 12 o'clock. All right, so stay with me. Right now, we're going right into our gospel session for this morning. And I hope that you'll be blessed by the selection.

A wonderful Savior is Jesus, my Lord. All right, it's 22 minutes on the hour of 9, reminding you that you're in tune to St. Eustatius Broadcasting. You're listening to your gospel session for today. It's Thursday, and it's the 1st of October, 2026.

so blessed. Praise God. Watching and waiting. Yes, I am.

All right, the sons of the late Jimmy Swaggart. Blessed Assurance, Jesus is Mine. All right, I have a song all queued up. I'm going to play it for all of us. All right, all of us who has lost our loved ones. You know, these past weeks has been very hectic. A lot of us have lost loved ones, you know. And I'm going to play this song just for us to listen to. You know, and if they were faithful, and if we are faithful, we will see our loved ones again. Listen to the words of this song.

very soon. Yes. Very soon. Let us be faithful. All right. And you know, I can't listen to this song one time. I can't listen to it one time. Nurse Smith, good morning to you. Patsy Redan, how you doing? Good morning, good morning. Lloyd Hook, good morning. Jesus is coming. One day, Jesus. Saying good morning to the folks at the public library. Good morning to you.

Soon, yes, very soon, we will see our coming King. Jesus is coming. None of us are certain that we will wake up to see tomorrow morning, but for sure, Jesus is coming. All right, just reminding you that you're in tune to Center Stations Broadcasting.

Life isn't easy, but I'm blessed. Yes, we have 3 minutes on the hour of 9. Let's go down to 9:30 this morning, all right? With our gospel session, going down to 9:30 today, okay? Stay with me. Veronica, good morning.

It is only that you look and live. And let me remind you that you are invited to the Senior Citizens Annual Thanksgiving Service. That's at 6:30 p.m. this evening, Thursday, October the 1st, at the Seventh-day Adventist Church. And even if you're not a senior citizen, you are also invited. All right, so please come out and celebrate with our seniors on Senior Citizens Day. That's the 1st of October 2026. All right. Let me say good morning to you, Cheryl Van Putten. I just want to say thank you for those words of encouragement. Sometimes I need them, you know. Sometimes I need those words. Yes, good morning. Good morning to you. Patsy Redan, thank you for those words of encouragement. Yeah, just keep the DJ going, you know. It keeps me going. Yes, man. Cheryl, good morning.

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We're going right down to 9:30. Right now is 9 minutes after the hour of nine. Lord, prepare me to be a sanctuary.

Count your many blessings. See what God has done. And we've come to the end of our gospel session for today. And I hope that you were truly blessed by this election. All right, so stay tuned. After this song, we'll pause for two death announcements. And then we have Shedding Light. Not Shedding Light, that should be the RCN program. Stay informed, that should be, all right? So right after the death announcements, it's Stay Informed. So stay tuned. His royal banner, it must not. And at 10 o'clock this morning, we'll give you a repeat of the program yesterday. All right. The introduction of our community officer, Mr. Rex Carlos-Cota. So we'll do that at 10 o'clock. We'll give you a repeat of that program. All right. So stay tuned.

Blessed are the dead which die in the Lord from henceforth, that they may rest from their labors, and their works do follow them. Revelation 14:13. It is with profound sadness, yet with gratefulness in our hearts, we announce the passing of our beloved centenarian, brother, uncle, cousin, and friend, Christopher Albertus Duynkerke, born in St. Eustatius, April 4, 1926, and died peacefully at the auxiliary home in St. Eustatius on September 24, 2026. Left to mourn his fond memories are his son, Carl Wilhelm Duynkerke in St. Martin, his brother, George Duynkerke, and his children in St. Eustatius, St. Martin, Curaçao, Aruba, and the Netherlands, his sisters, Brenda and Myrtle Duynkerke in the USA, his nieces and nephews and their families, which are the children of the late Theodore Duynkerke, James Duynkerke, Alphonse Duynkerke, Gifford Duynkerke, Kathleen Duynkerke, Valeria Duynkerke, Charles Hannah Duynkerke, and Walter Duynkerke. His cousins, Clementina and Clara Wilmans and family in St. Eustatius. Many other cousins, great-nieces and great-nephews, great-great-nieces and great-great-nephews, in-laws, other relatives, close and special friends on St. Eustatius, St. Martin, Curaçao, Aruba, the Netherlands, and the USA, too numerous to mention. His daughter-in-law, Juana Francisca Astacio Duynkerke. Former and current caretakers, Monica Jarvis and Rosalyn, better known as Rosie Gilkes Mills. Management, staff, and residents of the Auxiliary Home and Chapel Peace Recreational Centers. His tenants and special friends, Jose and Evelyn Romero. Neighbors, Elaine Caroline Leader and Angelica Ridan. His church family, members of the Seventh-day Adventist Church and other churches in St. Eustatius. The Thanksgiving service for the life of the late Christopher Albertus Duynkerke will be on Sunday, October 4, 2026, at the Seventh-day Adventist Church in Newton's Pasture. Viewing and tributes will start at 1 p.m. and the Thanksgiving service for his life at 2 p.m. Interment and his final resting place will follow at the Salem Cemetery. The late Christopher Albertus Duynkerke was related to the families Duynkerke, Houston, Blair, Arnold, Blyden, Borky, Penain, Galliford, Marsden, Denbrook, Gibbs, Busby, Godet, Temer, Newton, Cotard, Millard, Rivers, Schmidt, Durant, Leifrock, Rogers, Hooker, Hook, Hemstruck, Bennett, and many more too numerous to mention. If by chance in our grief we have forgotten anyone, please rest assured that this was not intentional. A wake will be held on Saturday, September 3rd at 7 p.m. downstairs of the Seventh-day Adventist Church in Newton's Pasture. Our beloved centenarian was privileged among men. May he rest softly as angels guard his resting place. He will live in our hearts forever.

0: we announced the death of Junita Adriana Laudat of Colibistri Dominica, who resided in Stacia. Sunrise, September 4, 1949. Sunset, September 16, 2026, at the White and Yellow Cross Care Foundation in St. Martin. She leaves to mourn her only child, Nora Hook, in St. Martin. Son-in-law, Tristan Gideon. She also leaves to cherish her memory, brothers, Fordy and Fenton in Dominica, sisters, Sonia in England, Magnita in Atlanta, nieces, Gemma, Rutilia, Marta, Velma, Sharnaza, Tracy, Lisette, Brenda, Juliet, Kathy, and Claudia, and other nieces to numerous to mention. Nephews, Allendale, Sherman, Akish, Simeon, Nathaniel, Raphael, Jeffrey, Gabriel, Kervin, Kervan, Gary, Zach, Derek, and Desmond, and other nephews to numerous to mention. Godchildren, Elijah Smith, Nicolia Kutar, Tijania Sinclair, Javanio Sinclair. Special cousins, Ernie, Martina, Rawlson, Dawn, and Heslin, and other cousins to numerous to mention. Caretakers and caregivers, Karen Jean in St. Martin, Melinda Arundel in St. Martin, Nurse Anne, Leontine Woodley, Telia Hook, the Home Care Department, the staff and nurses of Queen Beatrix Medical Center, the staff and nurses of the White and Yellow Cross Foundation in St. Martin. Special thanks. The family extends special thanks to Idelia Smith and Sheminda Gibbs for their care, kindness, and support. Close friends, Lloyd Houston and Ellen Richardson. Friends, Lionel Hook, Hoyd Hook, Violet James, Monica Jarvis, Norma Arnold, Judith Arnold in Curacao, Ingrid Harrigan, Marjorie Cherubim, Irene Harrigan, Victoria Henriquez, Hilda Deming, Wilfred Laro in Atlanta, Georgia, and many other friends and acquaintances. Junita was related to the Hook, Smith, Charles, Laudat, Rodet, and LaRocque families. We are gathering for a funeral mass to honor Junita Laudat and holding her family close in our thoughts. The funeral mass will be held on October 2nd, 2026 at the St. Eustatius Roman Catholic Church. Viewing and tributes will be at 2 p.m. and the funeral mass begins at 3 p.m. followed by interment at the Salem Cemetery. Following the funeral mass and burial, family and friends are invited to gather for happy hour at Junita Laudat's home, beginning at 6:30 p.m. May her soul rest in eternal peace.
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1: Hello and welcome to Stay Informed, a program brought to you by the Rijksdienst Caribisch Nederland to inform and update residents of Ceiba and Sint Eustatius about developments within RCN departments on the islands of the Caribbean Netherlands. My name is Versley Coutard and I will be your host for today. In this edition of Stay Informed, we are going to be speaking with Esther Meyer Sidney, who is an employee of Statistics Netherlands, or better known as CBS. Between September and December, Statistics Netherlands will be conducting the labor force survey on Bonaire, Sint Eustatius, and Ceiba. And Esther is here with us today. She will be giving us some insight as to what we can expect the coming months from this survey. Esther, as always, welcome to Stay Informed.
2: Thank you, Versely. It's nice to be here again with you.
1: Happy to have you. So to begin right away, could you begin by telling us what the labor force survey entails?
2: Yes, the labor force survey is a random survey and it takes place at households. The aim of this research is to map out the developments in the labor market. So the data that we collect, among other things, are, for example, how large is the employed labor force, what has happened with the unemployment, and the level of education. Those are a few of the themes. And at the end, we can give answer to questions such as has the unemployment increased or decreased in the past 2 years? In what professions do people work, and do elderly work longer? Those are some of the conclusions that we can expect from this investigation. It takes place every 2 years, and all the households that have been selected to participate, they can expect a visit between September 15 up to December 18.
1: Okay.
2: So these months. This investigation is for everyone in the household 15 years and older. Yes.
1: Okay. And could you tell us, why is this survey important for Bonaire, Sint Eustatius, and Ceiba?
2: Based on this data from the labor force survey, entities such as the government, agencies, companies, schools, they can all formulate policy so they can better respond to the education that they offer, labor market, necessities, you know, social securities. They can, for example, take measures to improve employment. They can better align education with the labor market. And they can organize projects, for example, for the long-term unemployed. These are all, let's say, things that we can do with the data.
1: Okay. In your intro, you mentioned, or at the beginning, you mentioned that it is a household survey. Could you tell us how these households are going to be selected?
2: Well, this this is based on a sample, a random sample. So this means that every address has the same chance of being selected. This, as I mentioned before, this investigation takes place every 2 years. It's possible that an address was selected 2 years ago too.
1: Okay.
2: So we don't have any power or anything to do with which address have been selected.
1: Okay.
2: We are going to be visiting approximately 570 addresses on Ceiba and the same amount on Stacia too.
1: And that's a big survey.
2: Yes. And it's we're going to visit the households. So everyone that is part of the household, 15 years and older, they can participate.
1: Okay.
2: It's also important to note, like this target population, 15 years and older, and people who have lived on the island for more than 3 months or that plan to stay on the island for more than 3 months. So it's not for persons that are visiting or staying short. No.
1: Okay.
2: It's for people that are living there. And the age limit of 15 years and older is because young people, you know, generally become active in the labor market. They can have like a small job after school as of 15 years.
1: Yes, of course. Okay. What kind of information does the CBS collect with this survey? And could you also give some examples of the type of questions people can expect?
2: Yeah, so the information is about labor, everything that has to do with work. Mm-hmm. Some of the questions are, do you have paid work at the moment? Are you working part-time or full-time? Mm-hmm. Are you looking for work at the moment?
1: Okay.
2: What is the higher level of education that you have finalized? These are some of the questions. Yes.
1: Mm-hmm. Okay, and can people approach the survey of... Can people that are approached for the survey refuse to participate?
2: You know, participation is voluntary.
1: Okay.
2: There are no sensitive questions. The interviewers, they have the questions on their tablets. They ask the questions. If there's a question that someone doesn't want to answer, they can skip it. Or they can take the tablet and answer it themselves. So we want people to feel comfortable. And also it's good to say that our collaborators have followed a thorough training to know how to carry out
1: and how to
2: these
1: approach.
2: Interviews.
1: Yeah.
2: Yes.
1: Mm-hmm. Okay. Mm-hmm. That is good to know. So it is not mandatory in any way. It's voluntary. You can refuse. But of course, it's always nice when people cooperate because the information has to come from the public themselves.
2: Exactly. And if you participate at the end, it comes back to you because the policies and everything, it has an impact. It has an impact on the people. So, and the only, who better to give the information than the people themselves?
1: Of course. Mm-hmm. Radio listeners, you are listening to Stay Informed. We will be right back after this short break.

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1: Rijksdienst Caribisch Nederland.
2: Welcome back to Stay Informed, a program brought to you by the Rijksdienst Caribisch Nederland, better known as RCN. Today we are talking with Esther Meyer-Sidney of the Statistics Netherlands, or also known as CBS, and she is informing us about the labor force survey that is being carried out on Bonaire, St. Eustatius and Sabo. Before the break, Esther was telling us about the type of questions one could expect, the way the households are approached, and we ended on a note that it is completely voluntary, but participation is appreciated because the information is important. Mm-hmm. Could you tell us, how does the CBS guarantee the privacy and confidentiality of the data collected?
0: Yes, this is a very important matter, of course. It's good to know that all data is safe in all our investigations. It's an obligation of Statistics Netherlands. It's laid down by law. I know that some people are afraid that we're going to share their information, personal information. CBS is not allowed to share any information with any entity. No public entity. We are not allowed to share.
2: No, but you also explained in previous editions that it's not even possible because the information is not gathered. That personal information is not.
0: Yeah, so it's good that you mentioned that. When we gather the data, we have to know like the age to make the right classifications, the gender, but we don't use any other data. When our interviewers gather the information, it's directly sent to our colleagues in the Netherlands who see a code, you know. We don't even see the address. You see a code, and then you see the answers provided by that code. So the CBS is also tested annually by an external organization. So we do like an audit.
2: Yes.
0: So to see if we have been carrying out, you know, in what way we are, we guarantee the privacy and confidentiality of all the data that we gather. It's also good to mention that our interviewers, they have a badge with the CBS logo. They can identify themselves as a collaborator of the CBS. So you know that the person that is asking the questions
2: has been selected and is officially trained.
0: Yes.
2: Okay, so that ties again into the confidentiality because they have a specific working method and they are prepared for it. So it's good that you share the information about how it is safeguarded. Thank you. Could you tell us what happens to the results of the survey and how are they used?
0: So the figures are analyzed. We published everything per island. So it allows governments, local governments, agencies, businesses, like I mentioned before, they can all use these figures for policy making, for example. They can help to improve employment, align education with the labor market. So this is a very important investigation because then you see what has been going on. You know, has the unemployment increased? In which sectors is there more demand for people or more offering? So more people that have a certain
2: manpower.
0: Yes, and have a certain education so they can work in certain sectors.
2: Okay. If people wanted more information about the labor force survey, where can they find this?
0: We have all the information on www.cbs.nl/arbeidskrachten. There you find the information about the labor force survey specifically. And also on our website, cbs.nl/cn, there you will find more information about our statistics and the investigations that we are carrying out. We have also our Facebook page, CBS Caribbean Netherlands, where we publish information in a very simple way so everyone can understand the different concepts. If anyone has a question about this survey, they can call us at 717-8676, telephone number. +599-717-8676. And it's good to mention that all the households that have been selected, mm-hmm. they have received a letter where they are being informed that an interviewer is going to pass by and ask them some questions. Yes, and if they have questions in that letter, they will also find all the contact
2: the information so they can contact beforehand. Mm-hmm. So Esther, you have answered all my questions. Say for one, do you have a final message that you would like to share with the listeners?
0: Well, I would like to ask everyone to participate. Mm-hmm. If you have received a letter, participate. Remember that confidentiality is very important for us. We are not sharing any of the information that you share with us. Thanks in advance for participating. You're not doing us a favor, you're doing yourself a favor, because with all this information, as I mentioned before, we can, of the government, entities, companies, education purposes,
2: they can insight.
0: And formulate policies mm-hmm. that at the end are beneficial to all of us.
2: Yes. Now, Esther, thank you as always for sharing this information on Stay Informed. And radio listeners, do not forget that we are always open for any comments, suggestions, or if you have any other topic that you may want to know more about, you may visit our website at www.rijksteencn.com. You may also get in touch with us via email at info@rijksteencn.com. In that way, we stay closer to the community because we are here to serve you. Thanks once again for tuning in, and until another opportunity. Bye-bye.

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2: Good morning, Mr. Rex Carlos Cortar.
3: Good morning.
2: How are you doing today?
3: I'm fine, thank you. Thank you for having me.
2: Great. So as was mentioned, we're getting to know you a little bit better today. I think a lot of members of the community already know you, but we want to learn a little bit more about the role of the community officer and what your plans are for Eustacia and your new role as community officer of St. Eustatius. So let's start by getting to know the man behind the uniform. Who is Rex Carlos Cortar? Tell us a little bit about yourself.
3: Yes. Morning to the radio listeners. Morning to the guests in the station, the radio station. My name is Rex Carlos Cortar. I'm a son of the soil. Most of you know, I went to school with a lot of people that I see walking around every day. They know me personally. I'm now 17 years a police officer. I have two daughters, one 15, one 9, whom I love very much. Most people on station know my mom, Sonia Ridan, and my dad, George Cortar. Two very helpful and kind of loving people. And I'm a produce of their union.
2: That's great. Great to hear. 17 years as a police officer. What inspired you to become a police officer?
3: Helping people. I saw a lot of, been through a lot of bullying and wanted to make a stand. And I must admit, I myself was a bully, which is not nice to say, but it is true. And I've learned a lot from getting away from that. And helping people seems to be my calling. I can speak with anyone about anything, any age, and I think it has transformed my life. So it actually did more for me than most people think, becoming a police officer.
2: That's great. Has your view changed since you started policing? If you compare yourself 17 years ago to the police officer you are today?
3: Yes. One good thing, I have learned a lot. This career takes you in different directions. It's not just policing, arresting people, but like for instance, community policing was a whole different challenge in the beginning, because you already speak to people, but now we learn how to deal with them on a professional level, especially with the community partners, and learning to accept that others are there to help you.
2: And what has your career looked like in the last 17 years? Because Eustacia hasn't seen you for a while, then you came back 4 years ago. What happened before that? Where have you been?
3: I went to the academy in Curacao in 2009. Long 18 months, but helpful 18 months, because you learn to live with. I learned to live with people of other nationalities at a different level, at a personal level. So I was in the class with the Bunerians and Crystallinians, Station, Sabin. So it was a whole melting pot. And that helped me admire other nationalities more. And I went to work on St. Martin. Most people know that St. Martin is not an easy place to work. But St. Martin helped shape me into the officer that I am today. St. Martin also is a melting pot. There's a lot of nationalities living on St. Martin, and you would learn different things, and that's where I learned my specialty of traffic.
2: Traffic. What inspired you to get into traffic?
3: The one subject that a lot of students don't like, mathematics, because it's a lot of calculating the speed and stuff. It's like a puzzle to me, the intricate part of defining an accident, of calculating what is the speed of a vehicle at the point of an accident, and being able to type it in such a way that you're telling a story that people understand, even though they were not there, they see it through what you write.
2: Now in your role as community police officer, traffic safety is also a very important topic within our community. How do you see your experience in traffic contributing to now your new role as a community officer?
3: It's a foundation where safety is concerned, because a lot of people in the community complain about the scooter riders and the e-bikes, the fat bikes and stuff like that. But I think people tend to stereotype what they see on the in social media, in the news, in America and in the Netherlands, without getting to know the mode of transportation that it is. Indeed, I have spoken to, since I've been here, I've spoken to some of the scooter riders, and just on a personal level, so nothing police-wise, not giving any fine, just speaking them on a personal level and hearing what they have to say. They are passionate about what they do, and from what I gather, they want to be heard. For them, it's fun, but I try to explain to them, you can have fun, but there's a boundary between doing it safely and doing it recklessly. And I think that's something I have to continue with those youngsters especially. And yeah, also with my expertise for traffic, I can also elaborate with my colleagues and help them to understand the traffic ordinance for what it says a bit more. So being a community police and being a person of traffic, I can bridge that gap very easily to bring the safety aspect over to my colleagues and to the persons of the community.
2: So your career, when we were describing your career, you started off in Curaçao when you did the academy. Then from Curaçao, you went over to St. Martin. Yeah. Then you specialized in traffic. Then after St. Martin, you came back to Stacia.
3: Yes.
2: And then you went to Ceiba, where you became a community police officer for the first time.
3: Yes.
2: That's when you transitioned from traffic to community police officer. And now you're back on Stacia. You have worked on a lot of islands, I think, almost all of the former Antilles. How has that experience been? What have you learned from all the different islands you've worked on?
3: What I've learned is patience. Because a lot of people, and I'll say this boldly, a lot of people don't like the police, but most of them don't know why they don't like the police. They just heard that, this happened to my friend, my mom, my dad back in the day, so they don't like the police. So what I try to do is, or I ask people to give me a chance to know me, know the person, then you know the police that I am. Don't just judge me based on the uniform or what happened in the past. None of us are the same, but I love my colleagues and I love the community of Stacia and I love the community of Ceiba. I still get feedback from them. Up to last evening, I got a message when they saw the post come out for my interview and stuff like that. They were like, you need to come back to Ceiba. I will. I'll visit Ceiba eventually. But right now, my focus is on Stacia and helping the community partners and my colleagues form that bond that we need to form as people. Not just police or the community, but as a people.
2: Do you think that each island has required a different police officer from you?
3: No.
2: No? You were able to remain the same Recalos Curtar?
3: Yes.
2: On all islands?
3: Like I say, I learned patience. And a lot of people, when they come to the police, they're looking for answers. But a lot of times, we are too reluctant to answer right. So what I do is I just fall back, listen to what they have to say, and I'm honest with them. If I can give them an answer, I give them an answer. If I can't, let them hold on, and I get the answer from them, from someone who can give them an answer. A lot of people that come to the police, Stacia, Ceiba, St. Martin, Curaçao, Bonaire, Aruba, are things that are not for the police. But because we are the police, they expect an answer. So what I try my best to do, if you come for something that I know is not for the police, I don't just shun you away and say that's not for me. I try to get in contact with that particular community partner and help them to help you with your issue.
2: Well, that leads us to community police officer. What exactly is a community police officer? What are your roles? What is your task?
3: My role as community police officer, one, is to be the intermediate person between the police department and the community. Two, long-term disputes between neighbors or neighbors. For instance, you have your yard and neighbor threw garbage in your yard. It's been a long discussion. Sometimes to take away from the patrols that they can be busy with something else, I can step in then and speak to the neighbors amicably.
2: So you really focus on, I guess, being a mediator in these long-term
3: issues.
2: And
3: I will say this to the people of Stacia. not everything has an issue, has a solution right away. Some things take time. I ask that you give me the chance to help you get to where you need to get. I can't promise I can get everyone to where they need to get, but I'll try.
2: And what about other groups in the community? For instance, school children. Is that, do you have a role as a community officer when it comes to that group within the community?
3: Yes. What I would like to do, I already spoke with certain of the school leaders. I do a anti-bullying program that I did on SABA, which I think was eventful and successful to a certain extent. I want to start that here on Stacia also, because I saw in the media, and I also heard it when speaking to persons on the street, of the school fights that are rearing their ugly heads here on Stacia also. So I want to do my best to get into the schools as a community officer, speak with the youngsters, be a motivational speaker, and help guide them on the right path.
2: So if I'm a resident on SABA, how do I know when should I call my community police officer on Stacia, sorry. When should I call my community police officer, and when should I call 911? How do I know the difference?
3: 911 is basically for emergencies. You had a bad accident, there's a fire, or a fight is going on, you call 911. But if you have a dispute with your neighbor or a friend or someone in the community, you call a community officer, and we sit at the table and we try and mediate as best we can.
2: So that's how I know when to call you and when
3: yes.
2: to call the patrol. So
3: yes.
2: important is, in case of an emergency, if it's something that you need urgent care and assistance for, call 911. Otherwise, you can have a conversation with your community officer. What if it's not, if there hasn't been a crime committed, there is, just to have a conversation, is that something I can reach out to my community officer for?
3: Yes. What I plan on doing here on Stacia is every month I have a meet and greet day, where I will share the location. It doesn't have to be the police station, because I know some people have a phobia of the police station. I don't even have to come in uniform. We can meet anywhere, have a conversation, get to know me, I get to know you. If there's an issue, we speak about it.

0: I'll give an example. I went to assist a colleague yesterday with getting lunch, and I spoke to a gentleman at the Boardwalk Cafe. And while waiting on the lunch, we were talking. He spoke about an issue that he has, and I told him, no problem. You know what? I can't promise you I can help you solve it, but I can go to the department that is in charge of that, of your, the issue that you're having, and speak with them and see if we can come to a consensus. So it already started.
1: So what do you hope to achieve through that, through having these informal conversations? Some people might say, oh, that's a waste of police resources. Why are you wasting time having conversations with people that have nothing to do with a crime or something like that? What is, in your eyes, the benefit of that?
0: Being a community officer is not only about crimes. It's to speak with people. Sometimes people just want someone to speak with, to vent with. Like I say, it doesn't have to be a whole hour. Maybe you want to say something for 5 minutes. It all depends on what you want to speak. Some persons I speak with, they get everything out in 15 minutes. Others, it takes a half an hour, 45 minutes. So I am open anytime during working hours. You're going to have, I'm going to give my contact number where they can contact me via WhatsApp, via Signal. If I don't respond right away, as soon as I get a chance, I can respond. Because apart from being community police officer, I still have to do a regular patrol work also. But I know the difference and know how to separate it so that it doesn't become conflicting with the people that I speak with.
1: How can you avoid it from being conflicting? Because what if we had a conversation this morning that, hey, community police officer, I'm not doing well. I'm a little tired. I've been having arguments with my neighbor. And then that same afternoon, you give me a fine for a traffic violation. How do we go about that? How do we separate that role?
0: And that's why I will want people to get to know me for me and know what I do, because I basically have a dual role of being a community police but still being a regular patrol officer also. So just time will let it be known, let it be seen, what is my function, what I can do, what I can't do, what I will do, what I will not do. I can't turn my blind eye on a crime. That doesn't happen.
1: Yeah.
0: I'm a police officer 24 hours a day, 7 days a week. That can't change. But I can give advice to prevent certain stuff, and that I can do also 24 hours a day.
1: So the one thing doesn't cancel out the other.
0: No, it doesn't.
1: Yeah, that's great. It's important in building trust to be transparent and open. Yes. About what to expect from you.
0: I was just getting to that. I want the community to know that they can trust me with whatever they want to tell me. And if you tell me something that you don't want me to tell others, I won't. That I need for the community to have that trust in me, as I will have that trust in them. Because without that trust, I cannot function as community police officer. It doesn't work. And I will say this boldly, that is something that I learned the easy way on Sabre. I showed the community on Sabre that I can be trusted, and in turn, they trusted me. And we had a good working relationship. Were there ups and downs? Of course, every relationship has ups and downs, but it's the person behind of the problem. You go to a call and someone is being loud and emotional. Okay, let them be emotional. They have a reason why they are loud and emotional. You just have to keep it neutral and let them know and see that, okay, I'm not coming as an enemy, but as someone that wants to help you solve the solution or find a solution to your problem.
1: How long were you a community police officer on Sabre?
0: Since 2024 January. 2.5 years, give or take.
1: 2.5 years. Yeah. Wow. What were some of the most, I mean, if you look back, what were some of the most valuable lessons you learned that on Sabre that now you hope to apply here?
0: Sabre is a small community like Stasia, and everyone knows you. You can't hide anything. And I was open about that with the people on Sabre. I would walk in the community instead of just drive a patrol. I did it a few weeks ago in Golden Rock. We on patrol on a Friday afternoon. We saw some gentlemen sitting on the bus stop, and we just parked the vehicle and talked with them for about a half an hour, and they were elated. And they said this is the first time an officers came and do that with them. They speak with them on such a personal level, nothing about don't do this, don't do that, but just getting to know who they are. One of the challenges and the good things about being community police, I work with the local colleagues that live here, and I work with the colleagues that come from Bonaire. And I can help bridge that gap between the community, because there's a perception of the colleagues from Bonaire and the colleagues from Stasia. So I want to bridge that gap, let them see that we are all one.

0: give them a chance. They are, what the committee has to remember, police officers are also human.
1: And what conversations are you having with the with the officers themselves?
0: Give me a chance. Most of them know me. I went to school with most of them that live here already. They are my friends. They are family, same as the community. Just give them a chance. That's all. A lot of times it's a misconception. Police and the community police are seen as the enemy. They only come when there's problems. But if you take your time, take the time out to just, how are you, officer? How are you doing today? Everything okay? How's your family? Same for the officers with the community. Because not just me yes, I have the role as community officer, but we all can be community-oriented police officers.
1: Yeah.
0: And that's what I'm striving towards.
1: That's very important, especially in small-knit communities. Yes. Like Ceiba and Stacia.
0: Definitely.
1: Going a little bit back to your experience on Ceiba, what initiatives, particular initiatives, did you introduce on Ceiba? Because we're talking about 2.5 years. And what were the results? And is this something that you can implement here?
0: One for sure I can see on Ceiba, what we did as police, because when I went to Ceiba, it was just after that incident of New Year's at the New Year's party. Mm-hmm. And it was difficult for us as police because people on the committee of Ceiba were not really trustworthy of the officers. What we did was every chance we get, every event, we went together, sporting events, meetings, and show them that, okay, we believe in the people. This is who we are. Let's work together for the betterment of the island. Safety is paramount everywhere you go. We just have to do our best. But we can't do it alone as police officers. We need the help of the community also. The communities that we work in.
1: How do you engage the community?
0: Safety? About safety?
1: Yeah, well, how do you engage them in? Because you said you can't do it by yourself. You need the community. How do you engage them? How do you get them involved? Well,
0: by having town hall meetings, radio interviews like this, or making videos about certain aspects in the community so you can inform the community what's going on from the police point of view and also from their point of view.
1: That's very interesting. So you've been serving as Stacia's community officer for about a month now. What have your first impressions been? What have you relearned about Stacia because you were away for a while?
0: I like the food.
1: We all do.
0: I have been getting good reception from the community at large. It's good to have one of our own back and in this important position. And I'm showing them that I was the right person for the job. I know, again, a lot of people doesn't like the police because of whatever, but I'm showing them through me that the police is here for the community to serve and protect. Nothing more, nothing less. And yes, we'll have fun, we'll have ups and downs, but every relationship has ups and downs.
1: Yeah.
0: We just have to find common ground and live like good people like we always did. That's why we are called the Golden Rock.
1: But what have you seen in the community when it comes to challenges and what is the community telling you? If you've been in conversations with them, what are they struggling with and what role can you play in that?
0: The elderly are mostly concerned about the youngsters riding scooters. What I want to say about that is we all were young. We all did our thing. Things are much more modern now. Back in the day, riding reckless for my dad maybe was riding on a horse. And that was done in the pasture. But what we have to understand is the road is for everyone to use. We got to be very careful. So where the elderly are concerned about the youngsters, I'm not just going to the youngsters, giving them fines. No, let's speak. What can the community help you with? I mean, there's a lot of aspects to it with the racing event that takes place. Everyone wants to be a racer. They're inspired by their role models that race those big bikes. I can understand that. But take your time to grow. Remember, if you rush it and you get badly injured, you can't enjoy the rest of your life. Don't rush it. And where the youngsters are concerned, those that I've spoken with, they feel like the elderly or the older folks are putting too much pressure on them. They want to let them be young. Let them be youngsters. So I tell them, okay, you have to understand, they were young too, but they just they're looking at it as from a safety aspect. If something happens to you, then okay, you gotta be medevaced out. You're away from your family. Get an education. So it's a delicate balance between the elderly and the youngsters. But we can make it work as a people, not just a community officer, but the community as a whole.
1: And what is going on with the youth on Stacia? What have you observed in the last month?
0: They are talented. That's great.
1: To hear.
0: I've seen, I've been to some softball games with some youngsters that I knew them as little ones growing up, and they're quite talented. The youngsters, I went to basketball yesterday, talented. Stacia, the youngsters, they have talent. I've seen youngsters making music videos, whether it's rap or gospel. They have talent, and I believe as a community, if we stand behind them, they can reach to very high heights, guaranteed.
1: And how is your collaboration with different partners within the chain of safety? I mean, not only the fire department, but I'm also thinking more social organizations.
0: I've met some of the community partners already. I'm still getting to meet the rest officially, and it's going good. I've been to some meetings and some programs, and I believe next week is book week, and I have some reading to do at the public library for the youngsters, and also at I was invited to the Governor DeGraff School to read for the students also, which is something that I take pleasure in doing. That's something people need to know about me. I love to read. Reading is one of my benefits. Kept me out of trouble.
1: Good to hear. So you've been a community police officer on Stacia for a month. And while you've done a lot of impressive things, you still have a long time to go, I hope. So tell us, what are your plans for the future?
0: My plans for the future, for Stacia? Community-minded. I want to get back to my roots. I spoke to a lady yesterday about the old days, and this might sound embarrassing, but I felt young again. Speaking about eating this and eating that and making this. So I want to encourage the young people to start planting your own food. That's something I've been speaking to my dad about for a while, when I told him I was ready to come back to Stacia. And at first, I will admit, when I was younger, I told him I don't want nothing to do with it. But now I see the importance, because it's not getting easy for us. And if you can grow your own food, put food on your own plate, the less money you have to spend elsewhere. So I'm looking to be very integrated in the community, in all projects, in all aspects, and I'm hoping the community give me the chance to prove that I'm a good community police officer for Stacia.
1: Any concrete plans? How can people expect to see you more within the community?
0: With the meet and greet that I plan to keep every month, and also not just driving patrol, but in the different neighborhoods, take a walk. I walk almost every evening on the bayfront. So then I guess people can, I encourage them to join me for my walk also. Then we can get healthy together.
1: That's great. Can residents just approach you if I see you walking down the street?
0: Yes.
1: Yes, that's
0: I'm a very approachable person.
1: When it comes to your meet and greet, what do you envision?
0: Different locations, just having a conversation about life. We start off like that, and then if there's an issue or something you want to talk about specifically, we go into that.
1: Why the meet and greet? Why not just come to the station?
0: Most people see the station as a stigma, bad memories or something they don't want to be seen at the station. So then I choose to go out into the community and meet you anywhere you want to meet. I can meet you in the supermarket if you want. If I'm in the aisle shopping, you want to talk? Sure, let's go ahead. That's my job. If I'm at the beach, sure. If I'm at the restaurant, sure. But I'm going to create a sort of a safe space. So first or last Thursday, I have to discuss that with the chief that I have, and then an hour or two go to a specific location, and then I'll be there for us to sit and talk.
1: And people can come there and share their concerns.
0: Yes.
1: But also ideas. Are you open to ideas from the community?
0: Definitely, because they see things that I don't see. I can't be everywhere at once. Yeah. And like I say, we have to work together. If I try to do everything on my own, I'm going to fail. And I don't want to fail for the community. Definitely not. This is home, so I want to be the best that I can be.
1: That's great. In between the meet and greets, if I have an idea, a concern, something I want to share with you, how can I do that?
0: you can meet me at the police station, or you can call me at my my number, +599 790 0131. That's the number of the community officer of St. Eustatius.
1: Some people may hesitate to approach the police, as you mentioned yourself many times. Is that some people have a difficult relationship with the police, don't trust them necessarily? What would you say to someone who wants to share a concern but is afraid of taking that first step?
0: Be brave, step forward, take the chance, and let's work on it. Because I don't want to force you if it's something you don't want to do, but if there's something you want to get off your chest, it's better you speak to someone, get it off. And if you don't want to come directly, tell a friend, tell a family member, let them come, and then we get back to you. There's a lot of ways to reach a community police officer. Van Tiflinweg number 10, that's my office, but my office is the whole of Stacia, except my home when I'm sleeping.
1: Good to know, not to approach you when you're sleeping. No, Mr. Cortar, I've had a pleasure getting to know you, and I am excited to hear and to see all of your plans crystallize as a community officer of Stacia. You have some great ideas and are hoping to really connect with the community. Before we start rounding off, is there any last message?
0: Yes, to the community of Stacia, we are one people. And I'm not talking about people that are born on Stacia, but people are living on Stacia. You are here on Stacia, you form part of a community, we are one, let us work together for a better Stacia. Safety, sport, entertainment, we are one culture, the Golden Rock.
1: That's beautiful. This Friday, you're having a meet and greet. Can you tell us a bit more about that?
0: Yes, come and meet your community police officer, the first official meet and greet. Yes, he's at the police station, but don't worry. We have some finger snacks, have some music, have some drinks. Come and let's chit-chat from 5:30 to 7:30. Great. You are welcome at the police station.
1: Do I have to register?
0: No, it's free. It's for everyone, free invite. Just come and meet your community police officer. Feel free to speak about anything. It's a safe space, a safe time. Be you, I'll be me. We'll have fun together.
1: Wonderful. Mr. Cortar, thank you so much for your time. Thank you for sharing. And can you just repeat your contact information for anyone that wants to get in touch with you?
0: Yes. Community Officer Rex Carlos Cortar, +599 790 0131. Can be contacted directly on WhatsApp or on Signal. Love you, Stacia.
1: Thank you.

0: en wil je studiefinanciering of een opstartoelage aanvragen? 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
2: 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Opening hours Monday to Thursday from 8 a.m. to 6 p.m. Friday from 8 a.m. to 5 p.m. and Sunday from 9 a.m. to 1 p.m. Closed on Saturdays. 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

I am going to do what I feel to do. And I couldn't care less who vex or who get blue. And if you want to test how I'm strong in an election, let we bet some money, I'm giving odds 10 to 1. I control all the money that passed through this country, and they envy me for my African safari. I'm politically strong, I am the weight of tongue.

0: respect. 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I am powerful but modest, unless I'm forced to be blunt and ruthless. So shut up and don't squawk. This ain't no skylark. When I talk, no damn dog bark. My word is law. So watch your case. If you slip, you slide. This is my place. And I say that Solomon will be minister of external affairs. And if you ain't like it, get to hell out of here.
1: This is Caribbean.

0: president will say I ain't have a sense of humor. But I don't like the latest rumor. Of course I have a sense of humor. But I don't like the latest rumor. People all about having to say how Sparrow kicked out. He was in some kind of collision. Poor soul, and he dead and gone.
1: Amen.
0: Well, every half an hour somebody ringing up until they get the news. They don't even stop getting

0: loud to hear how much money you're owing. So much faults we see the showing. People start to say how they're sorry. Now dead and gone, they ain't get a chance to sue me. This time my family clean out a spot in the cemetery. They ain't worried because they hear sparrow get killed. They want to know which one of them I have in me will.
1: Amen.
0: Somebody ring the newspaper, they ring the radio. They just got to find out if it's really so. Guess who? Yes, I love his records and I got everyone. And now I feel so sorry to know that he

0: lying, but he said plenty women was crying. Women will never talk to me yet, but they crying, all their dress wet. Boo, boo. Sparrow dead, no way we go do. Give me the dagger from off the shelf. I might as well kill myself.
1: Amen.
0: Yes, they say they see a man by Piccadilly Street with a candle in the hand and two slippers on his feet. Guess who?

0: I hear that they done make big preparation to head my funeral at All Star Steel Band. Yes, sorry, decision was real quick. They asked the Steel Band men to play Sputnik. For the funeral, they hire All Stars. But for the wake was that scamp Cyril Diaz. Biscuit and coffee set, they ready to fet. The only disappointment is I ain't dead yet.
1: Amen.
0: I know you really, really thought the news was on the level, but the man who started this rumor is as wicked as the devil. Guess who? Yes, it's all a joke to him. He laughing, he ain't care with the nose like a funnel and the mouth touching ears. Guess who? It was Melody, the ugliest Calypsonian, with the face like a saucepan.
1: Melody,
0: the ugliest Calypsonian, so ugly and move along.

Yeah. Ivy back up, she closed to leave because John was down and out. All alone he was left to grieve. She had an ex-man in South. She said openly, I really love you, Johnny, but you will have no money. So what will my future be even though you love me? We can't love without money.

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Oh Lord, what a fight. They roll until broad daylight. Charlotte Street was hot that night. She gets some good lick, but she let go some kick and some bite. Singing, we can't love without money.

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Temptation always knocking at your

All right, I'm looking at the clock and I see we have about 4 more minutes on the hour of 12. At the top of the hour, you know, I have to say goodbye to you. All right, and that's when we pay respect to the anthem. And right after the anthem, we'll pause for 2 death announcements. All right, I'm DJ Betty. I'm going to say goodbye to you. Enjoy your lunch and see you on Monday. Godspeed, life. Bye-bye.

Blessed are the dead which die in the Lord from henceforth, that they may rest from their labors, and their works do follow them. Revelation 14:13. It is with profound sadness, yet with gratefulness in our hearts, we announce the passing of our beloved centenarian, brother, uncle, cousin, and friend, Christopher Albertus Duynkerke, born in St. Eustatius, April 4, 1926, and died peacefully at the auxiliary home in St. Eustatius on September 24, 2026. Left to mourn his fond memories are his son, Carl Wilhelm Duynkerke in St. Martin, his brother, George Duynkerke, and his children in St. Eustatius, St. Martin, Curaçao, Aruba, and the Netherlands, his sisters, Brenda and Myrtle Duynkerke, in the USA, his nieces and nephews and their families, which are the children of the late Theodore Duynkerke, James Duynkerke, Alphonse Duynkerke, Gifford Duynkerke, Kathleen Duynkerke, Valeria Duynkerke, Charles Hannah Duynkerke, and Walter Duynkerke, his cousins Clementina and Clara Wilmans and family in St. Eustatius, many other cousins, great nieces and great nephews, great great nieces and great great nephews, in-laws, other relatives, close and special friends on St. Eustatius, St. Martin, Curaçao, Aruba, the Netherlands, and the USA, too numerous to mention. His daughter-in-law, Juana Francisca Astacio Duynkerke, former and current caretakers, Monica Jarvis and Rosalyn, better known as Rosie Gilkes Mills, management, staff, and residents of the Auxiliary Home and Chapel Peace Recreational Centers, his tenants and special friends, Jose and Evelyn Romero, neighbors, Elaine, Caroline Leader, and Angelica Ridan, his church family, members of the Seventh-day Adventist Church and other churches in St. Eustatius. The Thanksgiving service for the life of the late Christopher Albertus Duynkerke will be on Sunday, October 4, 2026, at the Seventh-day Adventist Church in Newton's Pasture. Viewing and tributes will start at 1 p.m. and the Thanksgiving service for his life at 2 p.m. Interment and his final resting place will follow at the Salem Cemetery. The late Christopher Albertus Duynkerke was related to the families Duynkerke, Houston, Blair, Arnold, Blyden, Borky, Penain, Galliford, Marsden, Denbrook, Gibbs, Busby, Godet, Temer, Newton, Cotard, Millard, Rivers, Schmidt, Durant, Leifrock, Rogers, Hooker, Hook, Hemstruck, Bennett, and many more too numerous to mention. If by chance in our grief we have forgotten anyone, please rest assured that this was not intentional. A wake will be held on Saturday, September 3rd at 7 p.m. downstairs of the Seventh-day Adventist Church in Newton's Pasture. Our beloved centenarian was privileged among men. May he rest softly as angels guard his resting place. He will live in our hearts forever.

we announce the death of Junita Adriana Laudat of Colibistri Dominica, who resided in Stacia. Sunrise, September 4th, 1949. Sunset, September 16th, 2026, at the White and Yellow Cross Care Foundation in St. Martin. She leaves to mourn her only child, Nora Hook, in St. Martin. Son-in-law, Tristan Gideon. She also leaves to cherish her memory, brothers, Fordy and Fenton in Dominica, sisters, Sonia in England, Magnita in Atlanta, nieces, Gemma, Rutilia, Marta, Velma, Sharnaza, Tracy, Lisette, Brenda, Juliet, Kathy, and Claudia, and other nieces too numerous to mention. Nephews, Allendale, Sherman, Akish, Simeon, Nathaniel, Raphael, Jeffrey, Gabriel, Kervin, Kervan, Gary, Zach, Derek, and Desmond, and other nephews too numerous to mention. Godchildren, Elijah Smith, Nicolia Kutar, Tijania Sinclair, Javaniel Sinclair. Special cousins, Ernie, Martina, Rawlson, Dawn, and Heslin, and other cousins too numerous to mention. Caretakers and caregivers, Karen Jean in St. Martin, Belinda Arundel in St. Martin, Nurse Anne, Leontine Woodley, Telia Hook, the Home Care Department, the staff and nurses of Queen Beatrix Medical Center, the staff and nurses of the White and Yellow Cross Foundation in St. Martin. Special thanks. The family extends special thanks to Idelia Smith and Sheminda Gibbs for their care, kindness, and support. Close friends, Lloyd Houston and Ellen Richardson. Friends, Lionel Hook, Hoyd Hook, Violet James, Monica Jarvis, Norma Arnold, Judith Arnold in Curacao, Ingrid Harrigan, Marjorie Cherubim, Irene Harrigan, Victoria Henriquez, Hilda Deming, Wilfred Laro in Atlanta, Georgia, and many other friends and acquaintances. Junita was related to the Hook, Smith, Charles, Laudat, Rodet, and LaRocque families. We are gathering for a funeral mass to honor Junita Laudat and holding her family close in our thoughts. The funeral mass will be held on October 2nd, 2026 at the St. Eustatius Roman Catholic Church. Viewing and tributes will be at 2 p.m. and the funeral mass begins at 3 p.m. followed by interment at the Salem Cemetery. Following the funeral mass and burial, family and friends are invited to gather for happy hour at Junita Laudat's home, beginning at 6:30 p.m. May her soul rest in eternal peace.

It is with deep sadness that we announce the passing of our beloved Miss Maria Cristalia Lindo, affectionately known as Stay She, who departed this life on September 26, 2026. Left to cherish her memory are her sons, Dwayne Anthony Lindo and Charles Alfonso Lindo, and her adopted son, Julius Julian. Her grandchildren, Regine Ferdinand, Kaisha Lindo, Kentonea Fortin, Ariska Lindo, Tanisha Lindo, Atlanta Kutar, Bradley Fortuna, Kenmare Fortin, Kimani Lindo, Jael Lindo, De Angelis Kutar, and Gisladis Santos. Her great-grandchildren, Musa Adam, Raimaisa Adam, Maria Adam, Lishon Ignacio, Layo Jr. Woodley, and Rayan Santos. She also leaves to mourn her godchildren, Jacinta Brooks and family, and Nikita Spana and family, both on St. Martin, Tamisha Cranston and family, Carla Gums and family, both on St. Kitts, Marushka Simmons and family, Kyla Woodley, and Tyrell Woodley. Her nieces, Anushka Marsden and family, Raisha Marsden and family, and Samantha Marsden and family, all residing in the Netherlands. Shashina von Tool Lindo and family, as well as her great-nephew, Rihilio Ramsubach, in Netherlands. Her brothers, William Lindo on St. Eustatius, and Sylvester Fredericks and family on Aruba. She is also lovingly remembered by the grandchildren of the late Alexandrine Leonora Cotard Lindo, affectionately known as Aunt Nunca, who are cousins of Miss Maria. She was related to the Lindo, the Cotard, Busby, Blair, Pennyfeather, Mills, Brown, Schmidt, Von Putten, Wilmans, Fredericks, Ewson, Suarez, Wilkins, Machu, Choi, Baker, Richardson, and Hutchin families. Also left to cherish her memory are her special relatives and their friends, Jennifer Simmons, Daniel Melville Daniel, Early Spanner, David Walters, Edward Cranston, Robert Maynard, Hester Huggins, affectionately known as Sally, Eustace David, Jamila Wilson Burkle, Patricia Warner, affectionately known as Pats, Angelica Ridan, Gracie, Veronica, Loris Reyes, Rita Wilmans, Raphael John, Pamela Roberts, Patsy Mills, along with many other cherished friends in St. Eustatius, St. Martin, St. Kitts, and beyond. The funeral service for the late Miss Maria Cristalia Lindo will take place on Saturday, October 3rd, 2026 at the St. Eustatius Roman Catholic Church. Viewing will be held from 1 p.m. to 3 p.m., followed by the funeral service at 3 p.m. Interment will take place at the Old Church Cemetery located across from the Queen Beatrix Medical Center. The funeral colors are lavender, purple, and white. The family of the late Maria Cristalia Lindo extends heartfelt thanks to everyone for their prayers, words of comfort, love, and support during this difficult time. May her soul rest in eternal peace.

0: 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Opening hours Monday to Thursday from 8 a.m. to 6 p.m. Friday from 8 a.m. to 5 p.m. And Sunday from 9 a.m. to 1 p.m. Closed on Saturdays. 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

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Big boys don't cry.

Blessed are the dead which die in the Lord from henceforth, that they may rest from their labors, and their works do follow them. Revelation 14:13. It is with profound sadness, yet with gratefulness in our hearts, we announce the passing of our beloved centenarian, brother, uncle, cousin, and friend, Christopher Albertus Duinkerck, born in St. Eustatius, April 4, 1926, and died peacefully at the auxiliary home in St. Eustatius on September 24, 2026. Left to mourn his fond memories are his son, Carl Wilhelm Duinkerck in St. Martin, his brother, George Duinkerck, and his children in St. Eustatius, St. Martin, Curaçao, Aruba, and the Netherlands, his sisters, Brenda and Myrtle Duinkerck in the USA, his nieces and nephews and their families, which are the children of the late Theodore Duinkerck, James Duinkerck, Alphonse Duinkerck, Gifford Duinkerck, Kathleen Duinkerck, Valeria Duinkerck, Charles Hannah Duinkerck, and Walter Duinkerck. His cousins, Clementina and Clara Wilmans and family in St. Eustatius. Many other cousins, great-nieces and great-nephews, great-great-nieces and great-great-nephews, in-laws, other relatives, close and special friends on St. Eustatius, St. Martin, Curaçao, Aruba, the Netherlands, and the USA, too numerous to mention. His daughter-in-law, Juana Francisca Astacio Duinkerck, former and current caretakers, Monica Jarvis and Rosalyn, better known as Rosie Gilks Mills, management, staff, and residents of the Auxiliary Home and Chapel Peace Recreational Centers, his tenants and special friends, Jose and Evelyn Romero, neighbors, Elaine, Caroline Leader, and Angelica Ridan, his church family, members of the Seventh-day Adventist Church and other churches in St. Eustatius. The Thanksgiving service for the life of the late Christopher Albertus Duinkerck will be on Sunday, October 4, 2026, at the Seventh-day Adventist Church in Newton's Pasture. Viewing and tributes will start at 1 p.m. and the Thanksgiving service for his life at 2 p.m. Interment and his final resting place will follow at the Salem Cemetery. The late Christopher Albertus Duinkerck was related to the families Duinkerck, Houston, Blair, Arnold, Blyden, Borky, Penain, Galliford, Marsden, Denbrook, Gibbs, Busby, Godet, Temer, Newton, Cotard, Millard, Rivers, Schmidt, Durant, Leifrock, Rogers, Hooker, Hook, Hemstruck, Bennett, and many more too numerous to mention. If by chance in our grief we have forgotten anyone, please rest assured that this was not intentional. A wake will be held on Saturday, September 3rd at 7 p.m. downstairs of the Seventh-day Adventist Church in Newton's Pasture. Our beloved centenarian was privileged among men. May he rest softly as angels guard his resting place. He will live in our hearts forever.

Foundation in St. Martin. She leaves to mourn her only child, Nora Hook, in St. Martin. Son-in-law, Tristan Gideon. She also leaves to cherish her memory, brothers, Fordy and Fenton in Dominica, sisters, Sonia in England, Magnita in Atlanta, nieces, Gemma, Rutilia, Marta, Velma, Sharnaza, Tracy, Lisette, Brenda, Juliet, Kathy, and Claudia, and other nieces to numerous to mention. Nephews, Allendale, Sherman, Akish, Simeon, Nathaniel, Raphael, Jeffrey, Gabriel, Kervin, Kervan, Gary, Zach, Derek, and Desmond, and other nephews too numerous to mention. Godchildren, Elijah Smith, Nicolia Kutar, Tijania Sinclair, Javaniel Sinclair. Special cousins, Ernie, Martina, Rawlson, Dawn, and Heslin, and other cousins too numerous to mention. Caretakers and caregivers, Karen Jean in St. Martin, Belinda Arundel in St. Martin, Nurse Anne, Leontine Woodley, Telia Hook, the Home Care Department, the staff and nurses of Queen Beatrix Medical Center, the staff and nurses of the White and Yellow Cross Foundation in St. Martin. Special thanks. The family extends special thanks to Idelia Smith and Sheminda Gibbs for their care, kindness, and support. Close friends, Lloyd Houston and Ellen Richardson. Friends, Lionel Hook, Hoyd Hook, Violet James, Monica Jarvis, Norma Arnold, Judith Arnold in Curacao, Ingrid Harrigan, Marjorie Cherubim, Irene Harrigan, Victoria Henriquez, Hilda Deming, Wilfred Laro in Atlanta, Georgia, and many other friends and acquaintances. Junita was related to the Hook, Smith, Charles, Ladot, Rodet, and LaRocque families. We are gathering for a funeral mass to honor Junita Laudat and holding her family close in our thoughts. The funeral mass will be held on October 2nd, 2026 at the St. Eustatius Roman Catholic Church. Viewing and tributes will be at 2 p.m. and the funeral mass begins at 3 p.m. followed by interment at the Salem Cemetery. Following the funeral mass and burial, family and friends are invited to gather for happy hour at Junita Laudat's home, beginning at 6:30 p.m. May her soul rest in eternal peace.

It is with deep sadness that we announce the passing of our beloved Miss Maria Cristalia Lindo, affectionately known as Stay She, who departed this life on September 26, 2026. Left to cherish her memory are her sons, Dwayne Anthony Lindo and Charles Alfonso Lindo, and her adopted son, Julius Julian. Her grandchildren, Regine Ferdinand, Kaisha Lindo, Kentonea Fortin, Ariska Lindo, Tanisha Lindo, Atlanta Kutar, Bradley Fortuna, Kenmare Fortin, Kimani Lindo, Jael Lindo, De Angelis Kutar, and Gisladis Santos. Her great-grandchildren, Musa Adam, Raimaisa Adam, Maria Adam, Lishon Ignacio, Layo Jr. Woodley, and Rayan Santos. She also leaves to mourn her godchildren, Jacinta Brooks and family, and Nikita Spana and family, both on St. Martin, Tamisha Cranston and family, Carla Gums and family, both on St. Kitts, Marushka Simmons and family, Kyla Woodley, and Tyrell Woodley. Her nieces, Anushka Marsden and family, Raisha Marsden and family, and Samantha Marsden and family, all residing in the Netherlands. Shashina Fontoul Lindo and family, as well as her great-nephew, Rigilio Ramsubach, in Netherlands. Her brothers, William Lindo on St. Eustatius, and Sylvester Fredericks and family on Aruba. She is also lovingly remembered by the grandchildren of the late Alexandrine Leonora Cotard Lindo, affectionately known as Aunt Nunca, who are cousins of Miss Maria. She was related to the Lindo, the Cotard, Busby, Blair, Pennyfeather, Mills, Brown, Schmidt, Von Putten, Wilmans, Fredericks, Eusen, Suarez, Wilkins, Machu, Choi, Baker, Richardson, and Hutchin families. Also left to cherish her memory are her special relatives and their friends, Jennifer Simmons, Daniel Melville Daniel, Early Spanner, David Walters, Edward Cranston, Robert Maynard, Hester Huggins, affectionately known as Sally, Eustace David, Jamila Wilson Burkle, Patricia Warner, affectionately known as Pats, Angelica Redan, Gracie, Veronica, Loris Reyes, Rita Wilmans, Raphael John, Pamela Roberts, Patsy Mills, along with many other cherished friends in St. Eustatius, St. Martin, St. Kitts, and beyond. The funeral service for the late Miss Maria Cristalia Lindo will take place on Saturday, October 3rd, 2026 at the St. Eustatius Roman Catholic Church. Viewing will be held from 1 p.m. to 3 p.m., followed by the funeral service at 3 p.m. Interment will take place at the Old Church Cemetery located across from the Queen Beatrix Medical Center. The funeral colors are lavender, purple, and white. The family of the late Maria Cristalia Lindo extends heartfelt thanks to everyone for their prayers, words of comfort, love, and support during this difficult time. May her soul rest in eternal peace.

0: students are going to be selected?
1: Well, this this is based on a sample, a random sample. So this means that every address has the same chance of being selected. This, as I mentioned before, this investigation takes place every 2 years. It's possible that an address was selected 2 years ago too.
0: Okay.
1: So we don't have any power or anything to do with which address have been selected.
0: Okay.
1: We are going to be visiting approximately 570 addresses.
0: Oh, wow.
1: On Seiba, and the same amount on Stacia too.
0: And that's a big survey.
1: Yes. And it's we're going to visit the households. So everyone that is part of the household, 15 years and older, mm-hmm. they can participate.
0: Okay.
1: It's also important to note, like this target population, 15 years and older, and people who have lived on the island for more than 3 months, or that plan to stay on the island for more than 3 months. So it's not for persons that are visiting or staying short. No.
0: Okay.
1: It's for people that are living there. And the age limit of 15 years and older is because young people, you know, generally become active in the labor market. They can have like a small job after school as of 15 years.
0: Yes, of mm-hmm. course. Okay. What kind of information does the CBS collect with this survey? And could you also give some examples of the type of questions mm-hmm. people can expect?
1: Yeah, so the information is about labor. Everything that has to do with work. Mm-hmm. Some of the questions are, do you have paid work at the moment? Are you working part-time or full-time? Mm-hmm. Are you looking for work at the moment?
0: Okay.
1: What is the higher level of education that you have finalized? These are some of the questions. Yes.
0: Mm-hmm. Okay, and can people approach the survey of, can people that are approached for the survey refuse mm-hmm. to participate?
1: You know, participation is voluntary.
0: Okay.
1: There are no sensitive questions. The interviewers, they have the questions on their tablets. They ask the questions. If there's a question that someone doesn't want to answer, they can skip it, or they can take the tablet and answer it themselves. So We want people to feel comfortable, and also it's good to say that our collaborators have followed a thorough training
0: mm-hmm.
1: To know how to carry out
0: and how to
1: these
0: approach.
1: Interviews.
0: Yeah.
1: Yes.
0: Mm-hmm. Okay. Mm-hmm. That is good to know. So it is not mandatory in any way. It's voluntary. You can refuse. But of course, it's
1: yes.
0: always nice when people cooperate, because the information has to come from the public themselves.
1: Exactly. And if you participate at the end, it comes back to you, because the policies and everything, it has an impact on the people. So, mm-hmm. and the only, who better to give the information than the people themselves?
0: Of course. Mm-hmm. Radio listeners, you are listening to Stay Informed. We will be right back after this short break.

0: Rijksdienst Caribisch Nederland.
1: Welcome back to Stay Informed, a program brought to you by the Rijksdienst Caribisch Nederland, better known as RCN. Today we are talking with Esther Meyer-Sidney of the Statistics Netherlands, or also known as CBS, and she is informing us about the labor force survey that is being carried out on Bonaire, St. Eustatius and Sabo. Before the break, Esther was telling us about the type of questions one could expect, the way the households are approached, and we ended on a note that it is completely voluntary, but participation is appreciated because the information is important. Mm-hmm. Could you tell us, how does the CBS guarantee the privacy and confidentiality of the data collected?
2: Yes, this is a very important matter, of course. It's good to know that all data is safe in all our investigations. It's an obligation of Statistics Netherlands. It's laid down by law. I know that some people are afraid that we're going to share their information, personal information. CBS is not allowed to share any information with any entity. No public entity. We are not allowed to share.
1: No, but you also explained in previous editions mm-hmm. that it's not even possible because the information is not gathered. That personal information is not.
2: Yeah, so it's good that you mentioned that. When we gather the data, we have to know like the age mm-hmm. to make the right classifications, the gender, but we don't use any other data. Mm. When our interviewers gather the information, it's directly sent to our colleagues in the Netherlands who see a code. You know, we don't even see the address. You see a code and then you see the answers provided by that code. So the CBS is also tested annually by an external organization. So we do like an audit.
1: Yes.
2: So to see if we have been carrying out, you know, in what way we are, we guarantee the privacy and confidentiality of all the data that we gather. It's also good to mention that our interviewers, mm-hmm. They have a badge with the CBS logo. They can identify themselves as a collaborator of the CBS. So you know that the person that is asking the questions
1: has been selected and is officially trained.
2: Yes.
1: Mm-hmm. Okay, so that ties again into the confidentiality because they have a specific working method and they are prepared for it. So mm-hmm. it's good that you share the information about how it is safeguarded.
2: Mm-hmm. Yeah.
1: Thank you. Could you tell us what happens to the results of the survey and how are they used?
2: So the figures are analyzed. We published everything per island. So it allows governments, local governments, agencies, businesses, like I mentioned before, they can all use these figures for policy making, for example. They can help to improve employment, align education with the labor market. Mm-hmm. So this is a very important investigation because then you see what has been going on. You know, has the unemployment increased? In which sectors is there more demand for people or more offering? So more people that have a certain
1: manpower.
2: Yes, and have a certain education so mm-hmm. they can work in certain sectors.
1: Okay. Mm-hmm. If people wanted more information about the labor force survey, where can they find this?
2: We have all the information on www.cbs.nl/arbeidskrachten. Mm-hmm. There you find the information about the labor force survey specifically. And also on our website, cbs.nl/cn, there you will find more information about our statistics and the investigations that we are carrying out. We have also our Facebook page, CBS Caribbean Netherlands, where we publish information in a very simple way so everyone can understand the different concepts. If anyone has a question about this survey, they can call us at 717-8676, telephone number, plus 599-717-8676. And it's good to mention that all the households that have been selected, mm-hmm. they have received a letter where they are being informed that an interviewer is going to pass by and ask them some questions. Yes, and if they have questions in that letter, they will also find all the contact information.
1: The information so they can contact yes. beforehand.
2: Mm-hmm.
1: So Esther, you have answered all my questions, save for one. Do you mm-hmm. have a final message that you would mm-hmm. like to share with the listeners?
2: Well, I would like to ask everyone to participate. Mm-hmm. If you have received a letter, participate. Remember that confidentiality is very important for us. We are not sharing any of the information that you share with us. Thanks in advance for participating. You're not doing us a favor, you're doing yourself a favor, because with all this information, as I mentioned before, we can, of the government, entities, companies, education purposes,
1: they can insight.
2: And formulate policies mm-hmm. that at the end are beneficial to all of us.
1: Yes. Now, Esther, thank you as always for sharing this information on Stay Informed. And radio listeners, do not forget that we are always open for any comments, suggestions, or if you have any other topic that you may want to know more about, you may visit our website at www.rijksteencn.com. You may also get in touch with us via email at info@rijksteencn.com. In that way, we stay closer to the community because we are here to serve you. Thanks once again for tuning in, and until another opportunity. Bye-bye.

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Blessed are the dead which die in the Lord from henceforth, that they may rest from their labors, and their works do follow them. Revelation 14:13. It is with profound sadness, yet with gratefulness in our hearts, we announce the passing of our beloved centenarian, brother, uncle, cousin, and friend, Christopher Albertus Duynkerke, born in St. Eustatius, April 4, 1926, and died peacefully at the auxiliary home in St. Eustatius on September 24, 2026. Left to mourn his fond memories are his son, Carl Wilhelm Duynkerke in St. Martin, his brother, George Duynkerke, and his children in St. Eustatius, St. Martin, Curaçao, Aruba, and the Netherlands, his sisters, Brenda and Myrtle Duynkerke in the USA, his nieces and nephews and their families, which are the children of the late Theodore Duynkerke, James Duynkerke, Alphonse Duynkerke, Gifford Duynkerke, Kathleen Duynkerke, Valeria Duynkerke, Charles Hannah Duynkerke, and Walter Duynkerke, his cousins Clementina and Clara Wilmans and family in St. Eustatius, many other cousins, great nieces and great nephews, great great nieces and great great nephews, in-laws, other relatives, close and special friends on St. Eustatius, St. Martin, Curaçao, Aruba, the Netherlands, and the USA, too numerous to mention. His daughter-in-law, Juana Francisca Astacio Duynkerke, former and current caretakers, Monica Jarvis and Rosalind, better known as Rosie Gilkes Mills, management, staff, and residents of the Auxiliary Home and Chapel Peace Recreational Centers, his tenants and special friends, Jose and Evelyn Romero, neighbors, Elaine Caroline Leader and Angelica Ridan, his church family, members of the Seventh-day Adventist Church and other churches in St. Eustatius. The Thanksgiving service for the life of the late Christopher Albertus Duynkerke will be on Sunday, October 4, 2026, at the Seventh-day Adventist Church in Newton's Pasture. Viewing and tributes will start at 1 p.m. and the Thanksgiving service for his life at 2 p.m. Interment and his final resting place will follow at the Salem Cemetery. The late Christopher Albertus Duynkerke was related to the families Duynkerke, Houston, Blair, Arnold, Blyden, Borky, Penain, Galliford, Marsden, Denbrook, Gibbs, Busby, Godet, Temer, Newton, Cotard, Millard, Rivers, Schmidt, Durant, Leifrock, Rogers, Hooker, Hook, Hemstruck, Bennett, and many more too numerous to mention. If by chance in our grief we have forgotten any

someone, please rest assured that this was not intentional. A wake will be held on Saturday, September 3rd at 7 p.m. downstairs of the Seventh-day Adventist Church in Newton's Pasture. Our beloved centenarian was privileged among men. May he rest softly as angels guard his resting place. He will live in our hearts forever.

be announced the death of Junita Adriana Laudat of Colibistri Dominica, who resided in Stacia. Sunrise, September 4, 1949. Sunset, September 16, 2026, at the White and Yellow Cross Care Foundation in St. Martin. She leaves to mourn her only child, Nora Hook, in St. Martin. Son-in-law, Tristan Gideon. She also leaves to cherish her memory, brothers, Fordy and Fenton in Dominica, sisters, Sonia in England, Magnita in Atlanta, nieces, Gemma, Rutilia, Marta, Velma, Sharnaza, Tracy, Lisette, Brenda, Juliet, Kathy, and Claudia, and other nieces too numerous to mention. Nephews, Allendale, Sherman, Akish, Simeon, Nathaniel, Raphael, Jeffrey, Gabriel, Kervin, Kervan, Gary, Zach, Derek, and Desmond, and other nephews too numerous to mention. Godchildren, Elijah Smith, Nicolia Kutar, Tijania Sinclair, Javaniel Sinclair. Special cousins, Ernie, Martina, Rolson, Dawn, and Heslin, and other cousins too numerous to mention. Caretakers and caregivers, Karen Jean in St. Martin, Belinda Arundel in St. Martin, Nurse Anne, Leontine Woodley, Telia Hook, the Home Care Department, the staff and nurses of Queen Beatrix Medical Center, the staff and nurses of the White and Yellow Cross Foundation in St. Martin. Special thanks. The family extends special thanks to Idelia Smith and Sheminda Gibbs for their care, kindness, and support. Close friends, Lloyd Houston and Ellen Richardson. Friends, Lionel Hook, Hoyd Hook, Violet James, Monica Jarvis, Norma Arnold, Judith Arnold in Curacao, Ingrid Harrigan, Marjorie Cherubim, Irene Harrigan, Victoria Henriquez, Hilda Deming, Wilfred Laro in Atlanta, Georgia, and many other friends and acquaintances. Junita was related to the Hook, Smith, Charles, Laudat, Rodet, and LaRocque families. We are gathering for a funeral mass to honor Junita Laudat and holding her family close in our thoughts. The funeral mass will be held on October 2nd, 2026 at the St. Eustatius Roman Catholic Church. Viewing and tributes will be at 2 p.m. and the funeral mass begins at 3 p.m. followed by interment at the Salem Cemetery. Following the funeral mass and burial, family and friends are invited to gather for happy hour at Junita Laudat's home, beginning at 6:30 p.m. May her soul rest in eternal peace.

It is with deep sadness that we announce the passing of our beloved Miss Maria Cristalia Lindo, affectionately known as Stacey, who departed this life on September 26, 2026. Left to cherish her memory are her sons, Dwayne Anthony Lindo and Charles Alfonso Lindo, and her adopted son, Julius Julian. Her grandchildren, Regine Ferdinand, Kaisha Lindo, Kentonea Fortin, Ariska Lindo, Tanisha Lindo, Atlanta Kutar, Bradley Fortuna, Kenmare Fortin, Kimani Lindo, Jael Lindo, De Angelis Kutar, and Gisladis Santos. Her great-grandchildren, Musa Adam, Raimaisa Adam, Maria Adam, Lishon Ignacio, Layo Jr. Woodley, and Rayan Santos. She also leaves to mourn her godchildren, Jacinta Brooks and family, and Nikita Spana and family, both on St. Martin, Tamisha Cranston and family, Carla Gums and family, both on St. Kitts, Marushka Simmons and family, Kyla Woodley, and Tyrell Woodley. Her nieces, Anushka Marsden and family, Raisha Marsden and family, and Samantha Marsden and family, all residing in the Netherlands. Shashina Von Tool Lindo and family, as well as her great-nephew, Rigilio Ramsubach, in Netherlands. Her brothers, William Lindo on St. Eustatius, and Sylvester Fredericks and family on Aruba. She is also lovingly remembered by the grandchildren of the late Alexandrine Leonora Cotard Lindo, affectionately known as Aunt Nunca, who are cousins of Miss Maria. She was related to the Lindo, the Cotard, Busby, Blair, Pennyfeather, Mills, Brown, Schmidt, Von Putten, Wilmans, Fredericks, Ewson, Suarez, Wilkins, Machu, Choi, Baker, Richardson, and Hutchin families. Also left to cherish her memory are her special relatives and their friends, Jennifer Simmons, Daniel Melville Daniel, Early Spanner, David Walters, Edward Cranston, Robert Maynard, Hester Huggins, affectionately known as Sally, Eustace David, Jamila Wilson Burkle, Patricia Warner, affectionately known as Pats, Angelica Ridan, Gracie, Veronica, Loris Rejos, Rita Wilmans, Raphael John, Pamela Roberts, Patsy Mills, along with many other cherished friends in St. Eustatius, St. Martin, St. Kitts, and beyond. The funeral service for the late Miss Maria Cristalia Lindo will take place on Saturday, October 3rd, 2026 at the St. Eustatius Roman Catholic Church. Viewing will be held from 1 p.m. to 3 p.m., followed by the funeral service at 3 p.m. Interment will take place at the Old Church Cemetery located across from the Queen Beatrix Medical Center. The funeral colors are lavender, purple, and white. The family of the late Maria Cristalia Lindo extends heartfelt thanks to everyone for their prayers, words of comfort, love, and support during this difficult time. May her soul rest in eternal peace.

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Blessed are the dead which die in the Lord from henceforth, that they may rest from their labors, and their works do follow them. Revelation 14:13. It is with profound sadness, yet with gratefulness in our hearts, we announce the passing of our beloved centenarian, brother, uncle, cousin, and friend, Christopher Albertus Duynkerck, born in St. Eustatius, April 4, 1926, and died peacefully at the auxiliary home in St. Eustatius on September 24, 2026. Left to mourn his fond memories are his son, Carl Wilhelm Duynkerck in St. Martin, his brother, George Duynkerck, and his children in St. Eustatius, St. Martin, Curaçao, Aruba, and the Netherlands, his sisters, Brenda and Myrtle Duynkerck in the USA, his nieces and nephews and their families, which are the children of the late Theodore Duynkerck, James Duynkerck, Alphonse Duynkerck, Gifford Duynkerck, Kathleen Duynkerck, Valeria Duynkerck, Charles Hannah Duynkerck, and Walter Duynkerck. His cousins, Clementina and Clara Wilmans and family in St. Eustatius. Many other cousins, great-nieces and great-nephews, great-great-nieces and great-great-nephews, in-laws, other relatives, close and special friends on St. Eustatius, St. Martin, Curaçao, Aruba, the Netherlands, and the USA, too numerous to mention. His daughter-in-law, Juana Francisca Astacio Duynkerck, former and current caretakers, Monica Jarvis and Rosalyn, better known as Rosie Gilks Mills, management, staff, and residents of the Auxiliary Home and Chapel Peace Recreational Centers, his tenants and special friends, Jose and Evelyn Romero, neighbors, Elaine, Caroline Leader, and Angelica Ridan, his church family, members of the Seventh-day Adventist Church and other churches in St. Eustatius. The Thanksgiving service for the life of the late Christopher Albertus Duynkerck will be on Sunday, October 4, 2026, at the Seventh-day Adventist Church in Newton's Pasture. Viewing and tributes will start at 1 p.m. and the Thanksgiving service for his life at 2 p.m. Interment and his final resting place will follow at the Salem Cemetery. The late Christopher Albertus Duynkerck was related to the families Duynkerck, Houston, Blair, Arnold, Blyden, Borky, Penain, Galliford, Marsden, Denbrook, Gibbs, Busby, Godet, Temer, Newton, Cotard, Millard, Rivers, Schmidt, Durant, Leifrock, Rogers, Hooker, Hook, Hemstruck, Bennett, and many more too numerous to mention. If by chance in our grief we have forgotten anyone, please rest assured that this was not intentional. A wake will be held on Saturday, September 3rd at 7 p.m. downstairs of the Seventh-day Adventist Church in Newton's Pasture. Our beloved centenarian was privileged among men. May he rest softly as angels guard his resting place. He will live in our hearts forever.

be announced the death of Junita Adriana Laudat of Colibistri Dominica, who resided in Stacia. Sunrise, September 4, 1949. Sunset, September 16, 2026, at the White and Yellow Cross Care Foundation in St. Martin. She leaves to mourn her only child, Nora Hook, in St. Martin. Son-in-law, Tristan Gideon. She also leaves to cherish her memory, brothers, Fordy and Fenton in Dominica, sisters, Sonia in England, Magnita in Atlanta, nieces, Gemma, Rutilia, Marta, Velma, Sharnaza, Tracy, Lisette, Brenda, Juliet, Kathy, and Claudia, and other nieces too numerous to mention. Nephews, Allendale, Sherman, Akish, Simeon, Nathaniel, Raphael, Jeffrey, Gabriel, Kervin, Kervan, Gary, Zach, Derek, and Desmond, and other nephews too numerous to mention. Godchildren, Elijah Smith, Nicolia Kutar, Tijania Sinclair, Javaniel Sinclair. Special cousins, Ernie, Martina, Rawlson, Dawn, and Heslin, and other cousins too numerous to mention. Caretakers and caregivers, Karen Jean in St. Martin, Belinda Arundel in St. Martin, Nurse Anne, Leontine Woodley, Telia Hook, the Home Care Department, the staff and nurses of Queen Beatrix Medical Center, the staff and nurses of the White and Yellow Cross Foundation in St. Martin. Special thanks. The family extends special thanks to Idelia Smith and Sheminda Gibbs for their care, kindness, and support. Close friends, Lloyd Houston and Ellen Richardson. Friends, Lionel Hook, Hoyd Hook, Violet James, Monica Jarvis, Norma Arnold, Judith Arnold in Curacao, Ingrid Harrigan, Marjorie Cherubim, Irene Harrigan, Victoria Henriquez, Hilda Deming, Wilfred Laro in Atlanta, Georgia, and many other friends and acquaintances. Junita was related to the Hook, Smith, Charles, Laudat, Rodet, and LaRocque families. We are gathering for a funeral mass to honor Junita Laudat and holding her family close in our thoughts. The funeral mass will be held on October 2nd, 2026 at the St. Eustatius Roman Catholic Church. Viewing and tributes will be at 2 p.m. and the funeral mass begins at 3 p.m. followed by interment at the Salem Cemetery. Following the funeral mass and burial, family and friends are invited to gather for happy hour at Junita Laudat's home, beginning at 6:30 p.m. May her soul rest in eternal peace.

It is with deep sadness that we announce the passing of our beloved Miss Maria Cristalia Lindo, affectionately known as Stacey, who departed this life on September 26, 2026. Left to cherish her memory are her sons, Dwayne Anthony Lindo and Charles Alfonso Lindo, and her adopted son, Julius Julian. Her grandchildren, Regine Ferdinand, Kaisha Lindo, Kentonea Fortin, Ariska Lindo, Tanisha Lindo, Atlanta Kutar, Bradley Fortuna, Kenmare Fortin, Kimani Lindo, Jael Lindo, De Angelis Kutar, and Gisladis Santos. Her great-grandchildren, Musa Adam, Raimaisa Adam, Maria Adam, Lishon Ignacio, Layo Jr. Woodley, and Rayan Santos. She also leaves to mourn her godchildren, Jacinta Brooks and family, and Nikita Spana and family, both on St. Martin, Tamisha Cranston and family, Carla Gums and family, both on St. Kitts, Marushka Simmons and family, Kyla Woodley, and Tyrell Woodley. Her nieces, Anushka Marsden and family, Raisha Marsden and family, and Samantha Marsden and family, all residing in the Netherlands. Shashina von Tool Lindo and family, as well as her great-nephew, Rigilio Ramsubach, in Netherlands. Her brothers, William Lindo on St. Eustatius, and Sylvester Fredericks and family on Aruba. She is also lovingly remembered by the grandchildren of the late Alexandrine Leonora Cotard Lindo, affectionately known as Aunt Nunca, who are cousins of Miss Maria. She was related to the Lindo, the Cotard, Busby, Blair, Pennyfeather, Mills, Brown, Schmidt, Von Putten, Wilmans, Fredericks, Ewson, Suarez, Wilkins, Machu, Choi, Baker, Richardson, and Hutchin families. Also left to cherish her memory are her special relatives and their friends, Jennifer Simmons, Daniel Melville Daniel, Early Spanner, David Walters, Edward Cranston, Robert Maynard, Hester Huggins, affectionately known as Sally, Eustace David, Jamila Wilson Burkle, Patricia Warner, affectionately known as Pats, Angelica Ridan, Gracie, Veronica, Loris Rehuis, Rita Wilmans, Raphael John, Pamela Roberts, Patsy Mills, along with many other cherished friends in St. Eustatius, St. Martin, St. Kitts, and beyond. The funeral service for the late Miss Maria Cristalia Lindo will take place on Saturday, October 3rd, 2026 at the St. Eustatius Roman Catholic Church. Viewing will be held from 1 p.m. to 3 p.m., followed by the funeral service at 3 p.m. Interment will take place at the Old Church Cemetery located across from the Queen Beatrix Medical Center. The funeral colors are lavender, purple, and white. The family of the late Maria Cristalia Lindo extends heartfelt thanks to everyone for their prayers, words of comfort, love, and support during this difficult time. May her soul rest in eternal peace.

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